Music from the Brothers Four. It's called Let's Get Together. Kind of a good idea on a Sunday morning. Good morning. You were listening to a program called Night Watch, Sunday, September the 7th, 1969. It's presently 15 minutes past 1 o'clock on this particular Sunday morning. Music from Paul Maurier and the orchestra. I Heard It Through the Grapevine.

Sergio Mendes, Brazil 66. It's called Look Around, the title song from one of their albums. 20 minutes past 1 o'clock on this particular Sunday morning. 69 degrees outside the WLRW studios. Weather information. Let's see. We are six, aren't we? For the rest of tonight, meaning Saturday night through Sunday night, a chance for showers or thundershowers. Showers ending and then turning cooler Monday. The high Sunday in the 80s, the low Sunday night around 60. Precipitation probability Sunday 50%, Sunday night 40%. What a weekend. What a weekend. Music from the Brass Ring, it's Only Love.

Glen Campbell, Bobby Gentry, a song befitting this particular morning. It's called Sunday Morning. 26 minutes past 1 o'clock, Mr. Al DeLore, the man who is usually in the background on all the Glen Campbell songs, this time he takes the spotlight at the piano by the time I get to Phoenix.

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1: 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Music from the Council family as we continue on with this morning's Night Watch. This is the one that was pretty popular last summer. It's called Indian Lake.

Mr. Charlie Bird, it's called Promises, Promises. In fact, it's the Charlie Bird Quartet, if we have to get technical this morning. 22 minutes before 2 o'clock on a Sunday morning, September the 7th, 1969. Let's see, what have we got here? Actor Charles Starrett, was born in the eastern seaboard state of Massachusetts, a long way in distance and character from his best-known Hollywood roles as the hero of Western movies. He made more than 100 cowboy pictures during a 17-year period following 1936. Starrett established and played the role of the Durango Kid in many of them. Their titles include Blazing Six Shooters, The Man from Sundown, Bullets for Rustlers, and Riders of the Badlands. His earlier movies included The Sweetheart of Sigma Chi and Murder on Campus. Yeah, right. Did they say that was made in 1936? Where is the Durango Kid now? Well, he's 63 years old and lives quietly in Laguna Beach in Southern California. He spends his summers in the High Sierra hunting and fishing. I just thought you might be interested in that. Maybe not. We've got another one or two of those for you about people who were in the headlines a few years back, what they're doing now. These people are always in the headlines, it seems, music-wise, anyway. They've been around for quite some time as a folk group, and I imagine they'll be around even still a longer time. I'm talking about Peter, Paul, and Mary. Apologize.

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2: Time now for national headlines and the Illinois Morning News Roundup as compiled by the wires of United Press International and from the services of the WLRW News Department. Good morning. In the headlines, the South Vietnamese government has rejected a 72-hour ceasefire proposed by the Viet Cong to honor North Vietnamese President Ho Chi Minh. The communists say they will begin the ceasefire Monday. A Brazilian Air Force has started to pick up 15 political prisoners to be flown to Mexico asylum. They are being released in exchange for U.S. Ambassador C. Burke Elbrick. An Ecuadorian Air Force plane has arrived in Cuba after being hijacked. It was one of two planes seized by hijackers Saturday, one of which was later abandoned. Pamela Ann Eldred captured Miss America honors at Atlantic City Saturday night. The petite blonde represented Michigan. In Illinois Morning News, Democrats...
3: Yay, hope you enjoyed that. I'll be back next month with yet another old and or classic and or vintage.

0: and/or let's dust it off and find out what's on it. 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
1: the cosmos. 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In these galaxies, every possible reality exists. And what is reality on any one world is mere fantasy on all others. Here, all is real and all is illusion. What is, what was, and what will be start here with the words, "In the beginning there was..."
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0: And good hello out there in Radioland. It's Mid-Valley Mutations here on Sheena's Jungle Room, WFMU. Trying to get those levels dialed in. Because I actually have some guests here in the studio to talk about their film that they're actually working on. A film titled All Figured Out. And we have Brendan Traver. Oh, man. Up front, screwing it up. Sorry.
1: No, you're good.
0: Take two. We're going to scratch that. You'll fix that in post, right? Brendan Traver, the lead and writer for this particular project. And we also have Will. How's it going?
2: Hey, it's good to see you, man. Thank you so much for having us on the show. My name is William. I'm a producer for the film All Figured Out. It's going to be shooting in Salem and Portland, Oregon. And I have right next to me Brendan Traver.
3: Director, writer, actor. Hello, how's it going?
0: Yeah. Thank you so much for coming down here. Now, we have you actually hanging out in what I call the Lava Lamp Lounge Annex. this is our humble garage. We wanted to talk a little bit about this because this is a film that is in progress that you guys are working on. I actually don't know much about this production except for what you kind of sent me ahead of time. And so I have like a kind of brief story synopsis and whatnot. I guess there's kind of two entwined stories that kind of work themselves together as the film progresses, but I don't really know much more than that. So do you want to give me your kind of like a short version? Like, what's this about?
3: Yeah, of course. Long story short, it's about two characters and their old childhood friends. They're about 25, 26 years old. They're like, you know, quarter life crisis, as William likes to call it. Follows Connell, who's played by my friend Jordan, and he is an aspiring filmmaker. But he lives in a smaller town, or I like to call it a big small town, as in Salem, Oregon. And he's doing a lot of gig work, stuff like that, and it's not going so well. You know, wedding videos, high school graduation portraits, that kind of stuff. So the story picks up. He's moving back in with his dad. He's dating his high school sweetheart, Julie. They've been dating since they were like juniors in high school. She just became a nurse, you know, did all the schooling and all that. He's on the fence about whether or not he should keep pursuing what he feels like was a dream that's not working out so far, or if he should give it one last chance. And especially when this band comes up to him, a band from Portland, who's like kind of on the verge of being like really big. And they come to him with an opportunity to like shoot music videos with them. And so he either has to choose between doing that or, you know, living like the kind of white picket fence life with his girlfriend who's like ready to settle down and do all that. And on the opposite end is Brad, who I play, actually. And he's from like the opposite end of the spectrum where, like, you know, his family's pretty well off. But he's like also in a bad situation from his own doing, though. His mom passed away a few years ago, like right when he first started college. He was a really good baseball player, and he got a career-ending injury in college first year. And he decided to kind of like, you know, instead of rehab and find his way back to it, he went to party and, you know, grieve a little bit. But from the outside, it's just like a kid being reckless. His dad's a pretty wealthy stockbroker, and his dad is finally at the, you know, the end of his rope, and he's like, all right, come with me, work for me, like you always said you were going to do, or like I have to cut you off. And so Brad's kind of on the fence. He's like, do I want to kind of follow my dad's footsteps, who I don't like very much, or do my own thing? And then he meets this girl, Mariah, who's actually played by my girlfriend, Lucy, and she's like very set in her own ways and doing her own thing and following her dreams. So Brad's kind of like in that, like he's like, does he take one more chance and see what happens on the outside, or does he just, you know, fall in line and work for his dad?
0: Yeah. I love this because it sounds like in both stories we're at a kind of a changing point, a crossroads. They both have to make a choice in an interesting way and kind of see what life they want to live now. And I kind of like movies like that where you get an opportunity to have characters kind of show you why they're making these choices.
3: And it's like, it's kind of interesting too, not to call my own work interesting, I guess. You know, I guess I'm interested by whoever did this.
0: That's why we're here. Don't worry.
3: Like, it's like you have one guy who's like, okay, I want to follow my dream, and the other guy who already had the opportunity to follow his dream and jumped away from it. And the only thing he knows is what he doesn't want to do. So you're like following somebody who wants to do something and somebody who despises doing something, you know?
0: Yeah.
3: So I try to keep it kind of different. Well,
0: and it's a very relatable scenario because I think a lot of us have been in situations where, like, our lives could change dramatically if we make this choice, but, you know, who are we afterwards?
3: Yeah, exactly.
2: Yeah, honestly, I feel like living in the big small town, Salem, Oregon, that we do over the years, I've met these two characters before. You know, like, they're the type of people that you serve coffee to. They're both in the same line downtown. They're picking up books from the bookstore, and it's the idea that the Pacific Northwest, you know, it's a wonderful location, a beautiful green location that we live in, and there's a lot of different characters that come out of this location, and it's fun to feel like you've met these people before, like if not have a lot of things in common with these guys.
0: Yeah. I this isn't really like a fantasy, is what we're getting at in terms of a film. It's more grounded and rooted in experiences and things.
3: Yeah, exactly. Like slice of life, I think, is kind of like the term they use nowadays for genre.
0: Yeah. Since this is a film that is still in production, so we don't have a lot to look at yet.
3: Yeah.
0: But when you sent the materials over, one of the things that I kind of noticed is that the visual references that you were sending my way, it was all kind of like much more in like an art, kind of art film vein, where so you're describing this story that feels much more kind of like narrative of like down and out, you know, people in a small town, but like you know your visuals you were sending were kind of more like Lost in Translation like La La Land and stuff like that, where that it's almost kind of like an art film direction for like setting the scenes, and then these characters have their stories within that.
3: Yeah, you know, like I guess it's an interesting way of putting it. I never like thought of it like that. I was always just like, you know, trying to pay homage to like films that I love. So like Lost in Translation is one of my favorite films. We're gonna watch it tonight and do a little homework with William. But you know, like the way that Sofia Coppola like tells a story with like very little dialogue for most of it, and like with the frame, you know, like these people are lonely and they're lost and
0: they're off center
3: their lives. Yeah, you know, and it's like they throw them in like a pretty neutral background and like wide in the frame, or they're in a big city walking by themselves in a crowd.
0: Yeah,
3: and, like, no friends around, and then they kind of find each other, and it's like, you know, the goal with this film was to like, you know, show to eventually our peers like festivals and stuff, like, hey, like, we can make a movie that like is pretty honest and people can connect to it, and we didn't do it for a lot of money, and we kind of know what we're doing. So hopefully one day like we get more opportunities to make more ambitious films for more, you know, more of a budget.
2: And to piggyback off that, I feel like the Pacific Northwest, you know, if you live here, it's hard to want to live anywhere else. I mean, unless you don't like rain, because for those of you listening that haven't visited Oregon, it's a lot of rain, but it's a lot of green too. And I feel like this is a spot where big filmmakers will always come and shoot the forest scenes, but there's not a lot of stories in the Pacific Northwest. And that's something that Brendan and I are really excited about exploring and just, you know, taking from our own experiences and those around us and honoring growing up in this kind of environment.
0: Yeah, I mean, like, I'm trying to think of films that were made here that kind of capture, like, Oregon or Northwest vibes. I'm thinking, like, maybe River's Edge.
3: The Goonies. I like The Goonies. That's, like, very coastal.
0: Yeah, The Goonies, which I think is a little more kind of adventure-centric and whatnot.
2: Freddy Got Fingered.
0: I did not realize that movie was set here. I haven't thought about that movie, though, in a long time.
2: It's one of my favorites.
3: But in no way a reflection of our film.
2: Definitely not at all.
0: I mean, this is actually an interesting point that I think comes through, is like, you know, looking at all the visual references and kind of the documents about the film, it's not like you're drawing inspiration from one place.
3: Yeah.
0: Like you are trying to build this tapestry of a movie that has like a little bit of this and a little bit of that, and kind of like the visual references of this and whatnot. So like,
3: yeah.
0: Sometimes even the most off-the-wall movie is actually going to give you some of that in a way that'll be useful.
3: And you know what's funny about Freddy Got Fingered is, like, he showed me this movie, like, a couple weeks ago for the first time, and it's very clearly, like, a Portland film or, like, a Seattle film. You know, so I don't know, like, even points. Kind of like, you know.
0: Wow.
3: An interesting example.
0: Yeah, I mean, I might have to watch it just for the locations now.
4: Please do. It's a timeless classic and a time capsule.
0: Yeah. I mean, I'm thinking of that other film that was made with Benicio del Toro, The Hunted, I think, which was filmed in Portland.
3: They had a Nicolas Cage film recently, too, Pig. I had a friend who, produced on that.
0: And that's a very good film, a very cool, interesting use of location and occupation and whatnot. Yeah.
3: I watched a movie just a couple nights ago. I've heard about it so much. It's called Twinless.
0: I don't know this.
3: Came out last year, and it's set in Portland. And it's it's pretty good. It's a comedy drama, mostly comedy, but it's kind of stressful at times.
0: But
3: crazy premise.
0: It's interesting.
3: Premise. You should watch it.
0: I should mention that there's a couple more people that are also involved with this production as well. We have C.C. Hancock, who's your DP.
3: Mm-hmm.
0: Have you shot stuff with them before, or
3: no? So actually, it's an interesting segue. My girlfriend Lucy, she lives in New York, and I just came from out there to start working on this out here. Pretty much most of the inner crew in this film are people that she's gone to school with or that she knows. Originally, I was going to go a different route with it with some close friends of mine, but life gets in the way, and these productions are hard and. And he was kind of working in a business of his own and all that. So went on to New York and met with Chris, is his real name. And, he's been doing, a lot of music-related stuff for years. And he has a degree in acting and all that stuff. And I thought that because there's a music part of the film and he can just capture, nature pretty well, I was like, this is the right guy for this, I think.
0: There's something about people who make music videos, though, where they take a lot of chances with the shots that they make. Often because people who are wanting a music video want people to take those chances to try something new. So I love the idea of getting someone who's done music videos to work on this because, that is going to lend itself so well to having a band and music in the film.
3: Yeah, and on top of that, it's also, there's this, indie style we're doing it where, we don't have a lot of time to do stuff. We might have to do some stuff handheld or on the go, adapt really quick. For somebody who, runs around town shooting music videos that are really high quality, that's a very helpful skill, And he wants to do narrative, and he's done, small narrative stuff before. But, that's what everybody has to do in these kind of situations,
0: For sure, for sure. But I think of the number of people where that pipeline from music video to making a film.
3: Spike Jonze is a great example. Oscar winner.
0: So many people have done that, and it's a good place to cut your teeth. So.
3: Yeah, 100%.
0: Yeah. Now, since you mentioned this, there's a band in this film.
3: Yes,
4: that's right.
0: We should talk about this a little bit because you're on the radio. Music is our is our thing. Let's get into this. Sometimes when a band is in a film, it's just the band guest starring, or occasionally you get a case where a writer has come in and they're kind of have a fake band behind them, but it's a real song they wrote. What's the nature of the band? Is it actually a band you guys know? Is this part of is it fabricated for the film? How does this work?
2: Yeah, so there's a couple of friends of ours that are in this band called Spit Locket. Shout out Spit Locket, all of you metalheads out
0: Levi.
2: There. You should look them up on Spotify, Bandcamp, Spit Locket. And Levi, he's a drummer. He and Brennan and I have gone through high school and we've grown up together. He introduced us to the front man of the group. His name is Devin. Devin is playing also the front man of the band in the film. And that band, Spit Locket, in real life has been creating a sound which isn't it's not very hardcore. There's a little bit in there, but
0: it kind of runs a little bit of both metal and hardcore. It's a little bit it weaves them together.
2: Yes, yeah. From what I've heard, it sounds really good, and they're going to be getting to play the band in the film in addition to playing their own music. Nice. Devin's got multiple scenes as the front man of this band. We're super excited to have them along for the ride because it's really important for us to have this a community made film. So having locals on is a big deal, and having good people that we know means a lot to us that this is going to be our first venture and feature film with those people on there.
0: It's going to feel more real, too, that it's a actual band that that performs these songs at shows when they play shows. And there's something about that that's going to make it have a lot more of a lived-in kind of feeling to it.
2: Yeah, exactly.
0: Yeah. Very cool, very cool. Well, shout out to Levi. Not the first time he's been mentioned on this program.
2: Hey, shout out Levi Westcott.
0: Yeah. When we had the Coronation Wound episode, we had to, of course, mention Levi, the drummer for that band. So, good stuff. And you also have a producer that's working on this, Baden Kulawats.
3: Yeah, he's a good buddy of mine. He's very organized in ways that I cannot figure out. No pun intended. And so, you know, I've known him for a good chunk of years, and he's a good one of my best friends. And originally I asked him to help me put some like materials together that like you looked at, and it kind of divulged into. At some point, I knew that he would want to actually help out, and so I was kind of waiting for him to warm up to it. And he has a deep love for movies. He watches like hundreds of movies a year, like twice a day, once a day at least. It's pretty insane. Yeah, so he, you know, he's an accounting degree and all this stuff, or finance degree, and so he takes care of all that stuff for us and budgets everything out and
0: nice
3: and everything. So.
0: the every group needs a gentleman like this. I mean, part of this, and I struggle with this as well as an artist, is that like there are things that we do well as artists. Yeah. And there are things that we do not do very well at all as artists.
3: And it's like making a film is such a mountain to climb that it's like you need, you know, some tools, in this case people, to help you out and, you know, and do things that you can't wrap your head around at the moment, you know?
0: Yeah, absolutely. Because I think, you know, as we're saying, you can envision how the frame is supposed to look, you know, mm-hmm. block the scenes and write the scripts, but like there's a point where like you need money to do all of those things as well.
3: Yeah, and that's pretty much where we're at right now. Yeah.
0: Yeah. Well, it's nice to have a crew that seems to be the kind of primary group of folks that are helping out with this as well. Maybe we can talk about kind of previous work after a bit of a break.
3: Yeah.
4: That sounds great.
0: Yeah. Let's transition to a little bit of music, because another reason that we wanted to have you here on the show is that you guys actually prepared some tunes that you wanted to play
3: for us.
0: Do a little bit of DJing.
3: Yeah, I'm totally down. A lot of this music is stuff that either I wrote to or I feel like captures the vibe of the film or the vibe of the Northwest. It's a mixture of all.
0: Nice. Well, why don't you kind of sneak in here and get that going here. And I will do a quick little transition here. But just wanted to make sure that everybody knew that you're listening to Mid Valley Mutations here on Sheena's Jungle Room, WFMU. And we have a couple of the crew from the short film all figured out here in the studio. They're going to be kind of with us all night long. So please stick around for that. But yeah, let's get to some tunes that they picked out here on the show. It's Mid Valley Mutations on Sheena's Jungle Room. And it sounds a little bit like this.
5: Mid Valley Mutations.

0: And it's nice to have a little music break there. Mid-Valley Mutations on Sheena's Jungle Room, WFMU. And, yeah, we have Will and Brendan here in the studio. How's it going, gents?
1: Still going good, going good.
2: Yeah, this is great. Thank you.
1: Yeah.
0: And you guys actually did the selections on the music break there. I get to DJ this stuff every week, so might as well let the guests have a little fun. Do you want to talk about your choices and what inspired it? We were just before the break kind of mentioning, you know, that you like to write to music. And so, and some of these choices are songs that you actually put on when you're writing on scripts and stuff. So
1: Well, you know, music and film, they go hand in hand. So for me, it's like when I sit down to write, like a lot of it's me in like a dark room by myself, but all like over time find music that like kind of speaks to me a certain way and I feel like would represent the film well, whatever film it is I'm working on. So in this case, I make a playlist, you know, and then when I heard we're going on here, I made like a shortened version of it and brought some stuff in. And so three of the songs were mine, and then William threw one in there that is still pretty good, an Alien Ant Farm song. But start off with the Foo Fighters song. I mean, the Foo Fighters is my favorite band. Like, I listened to them growing up. I mean, technically, like, a Seattle band, I guess, way early on. But, you know, they're more of an L.A. band, I guess.
0: Yeah, isn't he out of L.A. now?
1: Yeah, I'm like, you know, it's I take it when I can get it. But, you know, that song in particular, it's acoustic, and they had it in, like, you know, kind of like their top of their game. And it talks about, like, a friend, and he's a drunk, and he tries to tell his friends, and his friends are kind of like, okay, dude, like, whatever. And to me, like, that spoke to me a lot about Brad, who's kind of like, he knows what he's doing is pretty wrong. And he's kind of telling himself in the mirror maybe he should stop, but he don't until later on when he kind of has a reason to. Then we played a Dominic Fike song, and I think that's just kind of like an interesting, like, to me, I feel like when Connell's running around at the band shoot music videos, like, that's an interesting way of looking at him. It's about rock stars. You can't keep track of his socks or anything else because they're just, you know, strung out and doing their thing. And then my friend D. Boone is the last song I played, and he's a good friend of mine, Darnell Boone. He lives in California. When I first moved out there, kind of similar to what Connell tries to do in the story, he tries to move to California. When I first moved out there, like, I met him. He's a friend of a friend, and he makes a lot of music. And he's very inspirational to me as somebody who kind of knew it was up, trying to be an artist and, like, stood in their lane and, like, wasn't going to let anybody stop him. And so for me, that song is no direct tie, but more of, like, a remember where your headspace was at when you were Connell, you know what I mean, way back in the day.
0: I love that. I like that each of these songs really informs not just, like, something you listen to while you were writing on this, but they each have, like, character information.
1: Yeah.
0: And, like you could almost, like, kind of give somebody a playlist and kind of help inform, like, what they have to do for the film.
1: Yeah, like, in a way, like, I try to look at it, like, in this specific playlist, there's a few songs where I'm like, okay, like, if I was making a soundtrack here, like, would these songs fit? Like, what scene, you know? And so
0: yeah.
1: There's a couple of them where I'm like, okay, like, this could play over a certain scene or whatever.
0: Yeah. But, I mean, not just the case in of the, you know, songs specifically and whatnot, but, like, when you're putting together film as well, like, there's something very musical about the entire structure of it where, like, you're placing sounds in where they go, like, you're kind of, like, trying to create this mood almost more than, like, you know, like, of course, the sound has to be appropriate, but, like, it has to, like, fit thematically as well, and kind of, like, the, you know, what you're trying to do in each scene. So it's like, it's kind of like writing a song where
2: it's always about the narrative.
1: And you make an interesting point too, because, like, for me, like, a lot of these of the songs on this list are a little softer or a little slower, kind of indie, like, acoustic, kind of, like, you know, picking of the guitar and stuff. I'm not a musician, so maybe I'm wrong about that, but my general idea of it. And in the film, it's like, you know, we're working with Devin and Levi and their band, and it's like, they're a little harder. And in this song, they're going to go not as hard just because you kind of want to make it so, like, anybody can feel like they can listen to it, like, in the car or whatever, you know, because try to make it a general audience thing and still have their own sound and still capture the sound of the, like, history of music in the Pacific Northwest, which is a little more, like, artsy and grungy and that kind of stuff. But on top of that, like, it is a softer movie in certain areas, you know, like, you have these human moments. So finding a way to, like, kind of blend those two things together, you know, and make it cohesive, I feel like these songs do a pretty good job of that. Even if they're not in the same song, going back to back, it kind of hopefully translates well, you know.
0: Yeah. And you, Will, picked the Alien Ant Farm song, which I had not heard. What inspired your choice for that?
2: Yeah,
3: Unfortunately, I only just recently heard it for the first time, but I've been kind of going on my divorced dad rock binge and you know, the early 2000s pop punk stuff, and it's just got this coming of age movie feel to it.
0: Mm-hmm.
3: I mean, first of all, it's titled Movies, which, you know, how can you not play something like that when we're talking about a feature length film? But in addition, it just feels like, you know, crossroads, people are about to start the next chapter of their lives. It talks about a relationship, people saying goodbye in the relationship. And that's a lot of the things that these two characters in the film, Brad and Connell, are trying to figure out if that's what they want or not. And I feel like it evokes that really well.
0: Now, you're kind of getting at something that I was thinking about as we were talking about this, because, you know, often there's kind of like this initial growing up period where it's like, okay, you're from teenhood to, you know, your 20s or whatever.
3: Yep.
0: And then often, like, they don't talk about the next section of growing up that you do.
3: You're just an adult. Yeah. You're just a young adult.
0: Right. Yeah. And I think this film is kind of getting at the choices you have to make when, like, you're trying to make that turn from, like, okay, well, like, I'm not just kind of like a super teenager now. Like, I have to, like, kind of like move on to, like, something a little more, like, what am I going to do?
1: Yep. Yeah. And there's something interesting too, because it's like the last generation, like, my family was very much like, you know, doctor, lawyer, you know, businessman, that kind of stuff. And nowadays it's pretty common for people to become like an entrepreneur and do stuff, whether it's like through social media mostly or whatever, you know. Like, I have friends who resell on eBay and make a living and like have a family and own a house. So it's like, but there's still like this weird middle ground where it's like, okay, take Colin, like, he wants to be a filmmaker. It's like, okay, you can make like TikTok content, like, that's a filmmaker, right? And he's like, no, not really. It's like, I want to make art, you know, and things that can talk to people. But they still kind of skipped over this like middle child of like people who want to go out and make their own life. And, you know, nowadays it's like, you know, SoundCloud artists and TikTokers and stuff like that. So it's still kind of this weird, like, I don't know, I feel bad for the kid, you know. He got picked on, skipped over.
0: Yeah. But I think you're kind of getting at this, something of like, you want to make a piece of art that kind of goes beyond what the internet is presenting as art. And like, a film is one of these things where it's like, you share these collective experiences in theaters with other people. It's not something where you're isolated at home. Like, you want to have this kind of like group moment with people.
3: Yeah, exactly.
0: And like, I think that is kind of like the charm of making a film, is that like, you envision this moment where we're all together in the room.
1: Yeah.
3: Yep. Yeah. It's supposed to be an experience. You know, film makes you feel things, makes you angry, makes you cry, makes you, you know, think about ideas and different people, groups that you wouldn't have otherwise. It's supposed to expose you, and you're supposed to sit with it. And I think that's a lot what Connell's character struggles with the lifestyle that he's currently at, not being able to be in a position to make something that really, like, can stand the test of time, can matter. And I feel a lot of a kinship with his character, is he's this, you know, he's wanting to be a videographer, a filmmaker, really, but he just hasn't been able to get it. And there's even a point at the very beginning of the film where he's, not to give too much spoilers, but where he's about to sell all of his gear on eBay because, you know, he's staring down the barrel of a mortgage and the possibility of family, and his girlfriend, longtime sweetheart, wants marriage, and you know, can he make art and all that stuff?
0: This,
3: I get that.
0: This is a very real, so, oh my gosh, I almost like got a little sad there for a moment.
3: Yeah.
0: Thinking
3: yeah.
0: of this fictional character having to sell his gear.
3: It's real, you know. I feel like I've met this guy before. If not, like, I have been this person.
0: 100%. I mean, like, I have struggled over, like, do I sell this thing because, like, my music's not making so much, and...
1: Yeah.
2: It's hard.
1: And it's like, I think any artist is like, yeah, look, themselves in the mirror and at their situation and been like, okay, like, is this really working for me? Like, I can go away now and still, like, live with myself a little bit,
0: right?
1: And like, maybe try to, like, make something of myself, or do I, you know, or do I keep going? Because it's like, at some point you can't go back. And for this, it's like, kind of touching on what you were asking a second ago, it's like, for me, it's like, there's a line in this movie Birdman that I showed William recently.
0: Oh yeah.
1: Edward Norton's on stage and he's talking about Raymond Carver, and he's like, Raymond Carver, every time he wrote a page, like, he left a piece of his liver on the page. And in this, it's like, I think that's something, like, a lot of writing is missing nowadays. It's like true, like, brutal honesty with yourself. So it's like, for me, it's like, nothing in the story really happened to me. Some of it did, but like there's a splinter of reality in every single line and like scene. And so it's like I'm trying to showcase, you know, like real life in a way. And it's kind of like a simple scale with these characters. And hopefully, you know, like you were saying, people are connecting to it and being able to do it in a group. It's like a love letter to them and to like where we're from, to people we know, all that kind of stuff, you know.
0: I think a lot of people kind of struggle with that moment of leaving something in the art because to some people that is the moment of vulnerability that they are afraid of doing.
1: Yeah.
0: You know, they don't want to be that naked or that honest or what have you, because there is a little bit of like, if I tell you this, are you going to assume that this is like my darkest thought all the time?
1: Yeah. And it's like writing for me, it's like I love it more than anything else, but it's also like such a miserable process because I'm like, you know, am I sad writing this? Am I mad? Am I happy? Like it's all over the place. You guys sit in it for months, you know? It's like, you're like, oh God, you know? You're like, you need all these songs I'm listening to get put myself in a certain mindset, and it's just like, it's like self-torture in a way, but it's so worth it in the long run, hopefully.
0: I love this idea, though, that like you have to put yourself in a mindset and you use music to help get you there. Because like it is kind of hard to be that vulnerable. And music, for better or for worse, really does make us vulnerable in those ways where it's like it opens you up to those ideas, to those conversations without necessarily having to like do it the hard way.
1: Yeah, 100%, 100%.
0: Yeah, you don't have to have someone break your heart to at least kind of feel a little bit of like...
1: hiding like, in headphones, you know?
0: Yeah. Well, yeah, I mean, I am suspecting that the goal at the end of this, when you put this film together and you have the finished product, is that you're going to want to take this to a little bit of a festival circuit.
1: Cause
0: as I understand, the last film that you worked on, which was titled The Other Place... you actually won a few awards and actually took it to a couple of places.
1: Yeah, so The Other Place is a short film I did with a couple friends of mine, David and Josiah, a year ago in November-ish, I think. And it was an interesting idea because I had just moved to Phoenix with the intention of doing projects like this. And I was there for a year working on this, but not on this specifically, but there in Phoenix for a year in general. And when we knew the Phoenix Film Festival, which is a pretty decently sized festival, was coming up like a month away, like we're like the submission deadlines. And so when I moved out, by the time I got out there, it was like a week or two away. And like we were like, should we try to like write something for this and like put something in, like do it really fast, like a short film? And I was like, well, I'm gonna get stuck writing it and I don't know, you know, because for me it's like, again, a very honest art form. So I'm like, I'm not just gonna write something I don't really care about, you know. And then something clicked for me. I wrote it over a couple of days. It's like a 10-minute thing, and then gave it to David. And David's brilliant, you know, he's a cinematographer and he kind of directed this. It was kind of a group effort, but like in reality, like he had the vision for it. Him and I got together, walked through his backyard. I kind of wrote it to be at his house because he had a pool at his house and all this stuff. Shot it over a few days at Josiah's house and at David's house mostly. And then we edited it together in like 48 hours, like no sleep pretty much. And then we submitted it like half an hour before this deadline. So all in all, it was like a 7-day process from beginning to end.
0: Wow.
1: And then we submitted it to the Phoenix Film Festival. And the whole goal was only to go to Phoenix and meet some local filmmakers and maybe like, you know, see if they wanted to work on
0: networking,
1: like a feature length with us, like what we're doing now, right?
0: Yeah.
1: And we ended up getting in. And then David, like behind our backs, like, which is not really a bad thing, he submitted to a few different festivals. And like one in L.A. and then one somewhere else. And I don't know where else. Those are the biggest ones, is Phoenix and L.A. But we technically actually didn't win awards. We were up for some. But just being there and being, like, a part of it was really cool. And it's like, you know, it is kind of hard to get into a film festival. And one of the guys pulled us aside who was, like, running the program. And he was like, your short film was my favorite short film. And I was like, that's nice to hear. And, like, you know, meeting other actors. I acted in that. Josiah acted in that. It was a good experience.
0: Connecting, making a community, kind of like meeting other people. That is exactly the goal right there.
1: Yeah. Like, you know, I've worked on like little short films back in the day as an actor. But my biggest thing is writing. And so like I kind of just like end up filling in these blanks for roles with myself, you know. And I was like, well, acting would be really cool. And I would like to do that someday. Mm-hmm. And so I think with that, it was like, okay, here's the three of us. We just did it. No money. David had a really nice cinema camera for work already. You know, we pretty much spent money on cigarettes and firewood, you know, and the rest of it was just like his home lighting kits and his pool.
0: Oh, man, I love it.
1: Yeah, it was cool, though.
0: You're describing, which is always the ideal kind of like creative environment for me, is like a bunch of friends who are all on the same page.
1: Yeah.
0: And are all similarly motivated.
1: Yeah.
0: And so they want to get this done. They're not like, they're not going to like flake out at some point.
1: Yeah. And that was like a, you know, the three of us didn't stop. As soon as we had the thing written and ready to go, it was like right after Thanksgiving. I think it was like the weekend after that Thursday, you know.
0: Oh, wow.
1: We went to David's house like Friday night. He spent like hours setting it up. We met there at like 6 p.m. or whatever. It started getting dark, 7 p.m. Shot this little scene in front of the fire pit, and it took way longer than we thought, you know, because in reality, most people would have a team like moving stuff around. David's doing all the camera, all the lighting by himself, stoking the fire to make sure it's still going to the continuity level. And, you know, I had the flu. I got the flu in the middle of this because I wasn't sleeping.
4: No.
1: So I was like sick and like smoking, just chain smoking cigarettes. It was horrible.
0: Wow.
1: And then we had to get in the pool two nights later, and it was like his heater was broken, and it was winter in Arizona, which is cold, by the way. So
0: we were
1: freezing to death in this pool
0: for
1: like eight 6 hours. It was pretty horrible.
0: I love
1: but it was
0: this.
1: Great. You know?
0: I mean, the thing is that like if anybody, really knew the kinds of things that you have to do to get even like a 10-minute film finished.
1: Yeah, dude, you know, it was crazy.
0: It's like when you hear these little stories of like somebody who like broke their leg or whatever. You know, like I completely believe it. I'm surprised more legs don't get broken.
1: Yeah. Oh, for
5: real.
1: Film
5: set is a crazy place.
0: Yeah. All to get the shot, though. You know?
1: Yeah. Yes. I mean, David had to wear like one of those like surfer wetsuits, and he's brought the camera into the water with him and barely held it above water and was trying to shoot like a pool POV and like we're in the pool doing stuff, so he was like he was in the water the whole time just in the wetsuit.
0: Wow.
1: I'm in there like just shirt, and I'd wear jeans in the pool because I was like I think it'd be kind of funny to wear jeans in the pool, so I like wrote it that way. It was pretty miserable, and I ripped him in half in the bottom, so like the final shot and me getting out, it just tore all the way through. And I was like, we got it right, because I cannot wear these anymore. they're gone.
0: I love that story because so often I have heard actors do something along the lines of, oh, my character would do this. Let me pitch this. And the director's like, yeah, great. And then you're suffering for hours because of your idea.
1: Yeah. It's just miserable.
5: As long as it serves the narrative.
1: Yeah.
0: Well, that's cool. I think a lot of people who are kind of in your position where they're like, they're working on short films and they're kind of like trying to figure it out, the idea of like having anything in a festival seems like daunting.
1: Yeah.
0: And right. So like you guys cracked it. Like you've already done that. You already broke that seal. So you can just keep moving to the next phase, which is nice.
1: Yeah. And the goal with this one, like we're tackling our first feature, you know? So it's like it's a pretty big project. And so like, we have to have people involved and like people we trust. And the end of the day, like our goal. Yeah. It's like, cause like we wouldn't be able to get to the spot of putting it in festivals without like a solid team, which is why it's like friends, you know, like I want to do it with people who are professional, but people I know. And yeah, it'd be epic. Like our goal is to go to as many festivals as possible and like kind of bring the city with us in a way and say, hey, like, cause like, you know, we got to go up there and speak at the festival after the film. It's like every filmmaker does that usually if they're in attendance. So like, you know, whenever we get into it, it's like, hey, yeah, this is all shot at home, you know? And you know that cause it's listed in the film.

0: connections.
1: Yeah.
0: And we've had so many kind people, you know, give us a chance and hear us out and willing to do things here and there for the movie that's going to make it happen in the end game. And additionally, like local performers, local actors, that's been like one of the biggest things. Is a lot of people around here, I mean, who wouldn't want to be in a feature-length film?
2: Mm-hmm.
0: It's a big opportunity, and I think it's important to give that to local actors wherever you can. Like, even if it's just for small roles.
1: And local crew members, too. Yeah.
0: Yes, yeah, yeah. So we're really excited to just bring Salem along with us, and even, like, all the way through the entire credits, you see people in the extras crowd, you see businesses all the way through where you're like, I've been there. I was there just last week getting coffee. It means something to me.
2: Yeah. Your focus on like local businesses and whatnot is like another relatable part of this. Cause like everybody that you approach is going to know what it's like to have been a broke filmmaker. Cause they were a broke business person at one point.
1: Yeah. And it's like, you know, we're at the stage now where it's like, we're trying to raise money for it still. And it's stressful and it's kind of lame and it's brutal, but like, being able to, like, we've met so many people and talked to so many people who either know people or want to do something, and it's like just getting, everybody wants to get involved in one way or another, whether they have money to help out that way or they just want to help out by like offering a space to use or whatever, or giving you someone else's phone number because they know that they're really into this kind of stuff. It's been really cool to meet a lot of people that we have, you know, new faces essentially.
0: There's been restaurants that have offered to just do crafty for a day, like food, and that's been a huge point for us.
2: The few sets I've been on, the food was a big deal.
0: Yes, it is. Every time.
2: Not just because, okay, well, we got fancy food or whatever, but just because most of the people are committed, most people are into doing this, so they want to like be there. And then it suddenly dawns on them that it's 3 p.m. and they haven't had lunch.
0: Oh, yeah.
2: And so, like, suddenly everyone wants to eat, and it's, like, important.
0: It'll kill a vibe on any set. And more than that, like, I mean, blood sugar's a real deal, like, beast for anybody.
2: Yeah.
0: Regardless of whether or not you struggle with it physically or,
2: Not. Yeah.
0: If you're not fed and you're holding up a mic for, like, 3 hours.
2: Right.
0: I mean, even if you've been doing it for
1: 12
0: years.
1: Hours,
0: usually. Let alone, 16? Like, acting and whatnot. You know, there's so much energy that you're putting into these projects. And, I mean, payment is one thing. And we're definitely paying everybody. But if we don't feed them, my gosh, it could be so bad.
2: Yeah.
0: So we want to respect people's time. We want to, you know, make sure that we treat everybody as professional as possible. Yeah. And
1: we're doing this thing right, you know. We're not, we're not doing the backyard way, which is respectable. But
0: we've kind of been on a lot of different, like, independent projects. He and I, and our own avenues, and it's been really good experiences. And there's been things where we've all like taken a lot of notes on what we will absolutely never let anyone go through and experience when it comes to our set. Food is one of those things.
2: This is kind of like when you're getting married and you go to weddings with the idea of like, I don't want to do that.
0: Yeah.
2: I don't want to do that.
0: That's
2: Can we do that? That looks cool.
1: Let's not get this cake.
2: So we do have the Digital Salon, people hanging out, listening at home and elsewhere. If you guys have any questions for our guests tonight, please feel free to send them our way. We'll be happy to do that. I think at our next talk break, we might even try to open the phone lines and see if anybody wants to call in. bit.ly/MVM audience participation. All one word. We'll take you to the place. And then when I say it's on, you guys will be able to call in. So
1: cool. That'd be epic.
2: Yeah. Well, we're almost to the top of the hour, so maybe we should do a few more music choices. You guys want to cue a few things up? Now, since we do have guests here in the studio, of course, I always like to have them kind of pick the tunes. We were talking to Brendan earlier, who writes to music usually. And so are you going to have more selections kind of in that vein? Or?
1: Cool.
2: So this is more stuff that inspired the film All Figured Out, the film that they are currently working on to try to get going. And a little taste of the music that inspires it. So stick around. There's going to be more Mid-Valley Mutations as the night goes on.
3: Mid-Valley Mutations.

0: Mid-Valley Mutations.
1: And welcome back. It's Mid-Valley Mutations here on Sheena's Jungle Room, WFMU. And today, we have got it all figured out. And I think you guys are on the microphone. I have two members of the film crew actually here with me. Brendan and Will, how's it going?
2: Hey, we're doing good, man.
3: Very good.
2: Happy
3: very
2: to be
3: good.
2: Here.
1: Mm-hmm. Yeah. And I do want to get into talking about the songs that you guys just picked because, you know, got some guests in the studio.
3: Yeah.
1: Let them do the DJing tonight. But we actually got a question come in from the Digital Salon. And if you would like to ask a question as well, by all means, go to wfmu.org/Sheena. You'll see a link that says the live listen and playlist link. Go there. That's where we're hanging out. You can ask your question there. What would you like to know from these two gentlemen who have been talking about this film and working on this film and trying to get it up and running? So we did get a question from the Digital Salon. What are some of your film inspirations?
4: Yeah, that is a good question. For this project in particular, I'll keep it to that. We talked a little bit about Lost in Translation earlier, directed by Sofia Coppola. And, excuse me. A big reason that was, like, imperative to me, not only is it one of my favorite movies, but, like, in terms of relating to this film, she does a very good job visually of telling a story, showing these characters as lonely, and, like, keeping the background interesting. And, like, essentially, it's like a painting in every scene. It's very intriguing. And, like, you can feel, like, there's not a lot of dialogue, and she sometimes follows them around with just the camera, and it's still telling as much of a story as possible without anybody speaking. And I feel like that's something modern film is kind of missing. Good films do it well, but you know most time it's not there. But in this case, she does it great. And on top of that, like, she builds a connection with two people in a short amount of time, and by the time the film's over, you're like, you wish that they would stick together. And a big part of that is, you know, Bill Murray's great and he's charismatic and can kind of sell it, and he does a lot of heavy lifting with, like, the improv he does. But I don't know. I think it's, to me, way more interesting to watch a movie with two people talking and getting along and having fun than, like, you know, people sleeping together and cheating on their spouses and running around and doing that kind of stuff. And, like, she hints at intimacy but never shows it, and it's not needed. And for me, in this film, I tried to follow that suit with that, you know, like, let's let these characters sit down and talk and, like, have it be an interesting visual story happening around it. And on top of that, like, you know, there is intimacy in it, but, like, I don't want to rely on that. I want to be able to, like, you know, I want you to feel as if they were lovers without showing them as lovers. You know what I mean?
1: Mm.
4: That's way more impactful to me than anything else. So Lost in Translation is the biggest inspiration for the story, for sure.
1: I would say, just in terms of Lost in Translation, one of the things I like about that film is that even when they're not talking, their facial expressions and the way that they are interacting with each other, that they look more like a couple than some married people I know.
4: yeah, I 100%. Yeah.
1: There's something about that physical interactions between the two of them that is like, oh, this is the movie. Is it,
4: yeah,
1: like, you know, like, you don't even necessarily have to say anything because you can see it already.
4: Yeah. And in terms of, like, film inspirations for me, it's like there's different levels of it. Like, okay, like, thematically and to tell a story, it's like Lost in Translation, and it's like, but also, like, we watched this movie last night called Shit House.
1: Yeah,
4: and
1: yeah.
4: To me, that's an inspiration just because of, like, how it was made. So, like, you know, Cooper Reif is a pretty young, he's like our age, I think. He's like 25-ish. And Shithouse is his first movie, and he made it like 5 years ago. Made it for like $15K. Did it all in like a couple weeks, like, really, like, natural lighting most of it. And, like, you know, very dialogue heavy. And the same thing, like, very, you know, connection between multiple people, and made it, like, from the heart. And his goal was to kind of, you know, show people he can make a film for very cheap, go to festivals, show his peers, and be like, all right, like, let's do something real. And his next movie, Cha-Cha Real Smooth, sold to Apple for like $15 million. And
1: that's,
4: like,
1: right. That Dakota was a big Johnson. Deal.
4: Yeah, yeah, yeah. And so it's like, I, you know, that's like a dream. But also, he shows that there's still a want for the kind of stories we're telling. And we're not really doing the movie for other people. Like, we want to show it to people. But it's mostly a showcase, and like, you know, we're trying to prove a group of filmmakers can make a really solid story that people can connect to. We're not relying on theatrics. We don't need to shoot, you know, fake blood everywhere. We don't need anything crazy. You know, a car crashes rolling over 1,000 times. You know, it's like, it's just what it is, you know?
1: It's funny when you see a movie where when you start kind of like analyzing what's happening in it and you realize like, oh, they didn't spend a lot of money on this. Like, yeah. But I didn't notice until like an hour into this movie, you know, like the story was pretty, you know, like I love that kind of film anyway, where like you don't need to see crazy things necessarily. Yeah. If like the action is good, if the framing is great, if the story is interesting, like, you don't have to have effects.
4: It can
1: go a long way on its own.
4: And it's like, we were talking earlier about La La Land, kind of, and like La La Land's a very loose inspiration for me. It's like a structural inspiration, like, because they did a very good job of balancing two characters throughout the movie and keeping them together, keeping them apart, etc. So I watched the movie a lot and read the screenplay a lot going into this. Like, how do I make sure, like, you know, we're balanced between two storylines? Like, how does it feel rhythmic and keep in tune with each other? So it was a big inspiration, but also, like, the working title of the script was a quote from La La Land. And to me, it was like, this movie is like La La Land for people who, like, live in a small town or smaller town. Because if you think about movies like that, it's like, okay, my dream is to be like Emma Stone's. Like, I want to be an actress and live in Hollywood and then be a famous actor. And she lives in Hollywood already, right? So it's like already a dream in itself for some people. So it's like, what if you're Connell and you can't afford to live in Hollywood? You're trying to, you know, make it there.
1: What about the dreams of people who are not in these big cities?
4: Yeah, you know, and it's like, I guess, like, sometimes you just got to kind of go for it, but also, like, there's other factors, and he sees some of those. And then you also got somebody like Brad who can go wherever he wants, really, but he sticks around because he ain't got nothing else, you know?
1: I'm glad you brought up Shithouse, because you mentioned that in the promotional material.
4: Yeah,
1: and it was
4: the
1: one I kept forgetting about, so thank you.
3: Yeah, as far as filmmaking inspirations for me, I'm going to go a totally different route than Brendan. He's talking about how it's directly impacted the story. And for me, I won't say my absolute favorite just yet, but one of my earliest inspirations for filmmaking was growing up mid-2010s and watching Freddie Wong on YouTube.
4: Yeah.
3: Rocket Jump Studios, Rocket Jump Productions. And it was just a bunch of dudes that had graduated film and graphic design, and they managed to get a warehouse and were practicing special effects. And every week they were like killing themselves in order to create these lavish special effects shots with the goofiest things. And they ended up working with Key and Peele and all these little skits. And, you know, Stan Lee went into their homegrown video series, video game High School, which I watched as it was coming out week to week to week.
1: Right.
3: I
1: forgot about that.
3: Yeah, shout out Freddie Wong, man. Yeah. We miss you. We love you. We're looking forward to your new film, man. And that was really important for me as a young person to realize, like, oh, I can do this stuff. Like, I don't need to have a production studio backing me. And the second time that I felt that moment of like, wow, this is attainable if I work my ass off and have a lot of professionals around me that can do the same, was when I went to the premiere showing of Zeke Earl's first feature-length film at the Salem Cinema downtown, and that was called Prospect with Pedro Pascal. And that was the first time that I'd known somebody. His father went to the church that I attended growing up, and I'd known somebody that could create a feature-length film. And as I sat in the audience and, you know, asked him questions, because Zeke was kind enough to answer all the questions in his hometown for this showing, I was realizing, like, wow, you hired an entire bicycle shop team to create all of the practical spaceship parts.
1: And
3: it looked really, really good. Like, this can be done with the community. And that was super powerful for me to see for the first time. And I've really, like, taken that to heart every time I've kind of wondered, like, am I just kind of an imposter with this stuff? Like, are we really going to make this stuff? And then I remind myself, like, no, people have done it for less. All the greats they've gone out and built this stuff off their own backs. They didn't have production studios. The production studios came to them after they made their films.
1: Yeah. I think one of the things that people forget, especially because we live in this streaming age where superhero action kind of dominates film in a lot of ways, at least in Hollywood. And so I think people kind of forget that, like, you can have just, like, two actors talking to each other, and when it's shot well and the story is interesting, like, people will follow you for the next 2 hours.
3: Yeah, that Michael Fassbender early film Hunger.
1: Yeah,
3: one of my favorite scenes in that is it's like a 15-minute wide shot of his character. It's a for those of you that don't know, it's a film about the hunger strikes in Ireland in the mid 70s, and he's playing the character Bobby that is leading the hunger strike in this prison that they're all being held at for protesting everything that was going on during that period of time. And his childhood priest comes in and talks with him, and there's this 15-minute long cut, it's a wide, of them just sitting smoking cigarettes, and they're just having this kind of riff off of whether or not this is considered suicide, leading all these men to their deaths, or is it martyrdom, or is it selfish, Bobby? And and it's super powerful acting, and it's just two actors, 15 minutes, and I was locked in. It's perfect. I know many of you people are.
1: Nice. Well, you mentioned earlier talking about just like watching films, and you were one of your partners was you were talking about how many films they usually try to clear in a year.
4: Baden.
1: how often do you guys try to watch new movies, old movies? Like, what's your film watching routine?
4: That's a good question. I vary. I try to go to the theater as much as I could, or as I can. Like, when I was in New York, for example, like, there's this little independent theater right across the bridge. It's called the Metrograph, and they would play a lot of old stuff on film.
1: Nice.
4: And whenever I can watch something on film, I'm going to go do it. And so, like, I would go over there probably once a week, a couple times a week, if I was lucky, and watch a few movies. Like, Big Lebowski's one I watched recently. I rewatched Zodiac there.
1: Wow,
4: I watched
1: nice.
4: The Kill Bills for the first time, which is my dream, because I'm a huge Tarantino guy. However you think of that is what you think of it. But, you know, like... I always told one of my buddies, I was like, I'll wait to watch Kill Bill until it's on film and it's a double feature. And one day they did it. So I dragged my girlfriend out there, and we watched Kill Bill on film, a double feature. And I was like, I finally did it. So I've seen all of them but Death Proof. And for new movies, since I've been up here, like, we've been kind of locked in and working a lot. So I haven't been able to watch too much. But, like, Obsession I watched.
1: Oh, nice.
4: I would have gotten in trouble if I didn't watch that. Baden would have yelled at me. But, he has a mind on another level. He's watching stuff at work. He's watching stuff at home, he's watching stuff in the car. He's watching it whenever he can.
1: Death Proof might be one of the films that combines the two kinds of films we were talking about. The one where there's a long conversation between two people where they're just talking about things, and then, like, sudden action. That's kind of a little over the top.
4: Tarantino does that great. It's like, you know, 1 minute they're in there monologuing for 10 minutes, and all of a sudden everybody in the room is dead.
1: Right. That is a very Tarantino style.
4: Yeah. I love it. It's pretty unique, I feel like. And he pays homage to a lot of people, too.
1: Well, and you were talking about Kill Bill. I think Kill Bill is one of those films where it is like, let me give you the parade of all of my inspirations.
4: Yeah. And, like, the little animation sequence he does in the middle of it was, like, crazy. Yeah. It's like he went all out.
1: Yeah. I think it's important to watch a lot of different kinds of movies. And so, like, this is the one thing that I remember from my film classes in college was, like, having that realization of, like, oh, I think I'm a film guy. I've rented so many movies that I've watched at home, you know?
4: Yeah.
1: And then you see stuff projected in a theater by, you know, with just, like, classics as well as the new movies that you're into, and then you're suddenly like, wow, it is a different thing watching this on a big screen with people. Like,
4: 100%.
1: I am learning all over again.
4: Yeah. And that's become my obsession with, like, watching movies on film. It's because, to me, it's like, this might be a tangent, but, like, each time you watch a movie on film, you're watching, like, a very specific version of it that nobody else has seen except for people who have been where you're sitting, right? So, like, when I lived in California, I'd go to the New Beverly, which is Tarantino's, like, theater he owns, and he would bring in, like, his own personal reels of film, like Pulp Fiction I watched there, Once Upon a Time in Hollywood. And it's like, wow, like, these have, you know, been sitting in his closet, and, like, he's shown
1: these
4: his friends and his family this, and he probably watched this, the first person to ever watch this reel. It might have been one of the first ever produced or whatever, you know? And, like, when I was in New York, I watched Taxi Driver on 35.
1: Oh, wow.
4: And that, to me, it was like, oh, wow, this reel of film is, like, almost, like, 60 years old.
1: It's an artifact itself.
4: Yeah, exactly. And it's like, there's, like, welts on the side of it, and there's, like, hairs on it, and there's, like, burn holes in it. And it's like, this is great, though, because it's like, I'm getting an experience of watching Taxi Driver, but, like, not many people get. Only people who have watched this reel. And you can bring another reel in here, and I'll be having a whole different experience. You know what I mean?
1: Yeah.
4: So it's like, film is the way to go. And I wish I could shoot on film. If it wasn't so expensive, that's what we'd be doing right now. But
1: yeah,
4: we don't have $400,000 to spend just in film.
1: And it's a bummer, too, because like the affordable options, like 16, is just not quite going to cut it. Like, it's cool for like hobby stuff, but like if you try to like project 16, it doesn't quite have that same... Yeah.
4: No. But one day we'll shoot stuff on film and it'll be great. And a great example of what William was talking about as a fun fact is like Christopher Nolan, you know, The Odyssey's coming out. Huge movie. His first movie was made for like $6,000 or something like
1: Following,
4: that.
1: Following, I think. Yeah.
4: It was shot over the course of a year. They only did weekends. Him and his friends. Excuse me, and they walked around London and just shot like a little crime thriller. But people are under the impression they trick you. People have tricked themselves into thinking that audiences, like, they have to sell a film to these people.
1: Yeah.
4: But, like, the reality is you have to sell yourself to a group of people. Because whether or not you have blood, gore, cars flipping, flames, whatever it is another thing. But if you can make them connect and, like, feel something, and they think about you once they leave the theater and not be like, oh, that was kind of interesting, and then the next day it's nothing.
1: Yeah.
4: It's like, that's the goal. And if we can show people that we can tell real stories that matter to us, like, they're going to matter to somebody else, too, right? So it's made with love, not just, like, the intention of selling it to someone. It's obviously the goal, but not, like, the goal, you know?
1: And if I recall correctly, like, Following is in black and white.
4: Yeah, 16 millimeter as well.
1: And it's, like, shot on the street. Like, it's not even, like, they got permits. It's, like,
4: oh, no.
1: Just shooting on, like, real DIY guerrilla style.
4: Yeah, and it's very shaky because they're, like, he's holding it, like, in his coat and, like, walking around. Yeah. But interesting part is the very first scene he says, they lit the best. They did the tripod. They did everything perfect for the first 3 minutes of the movie because he knew that if they can trick him for the first 3 minutes, they can bring the quality down and people will still stick around because they already got their attention.
1: Well, this is what I was going to get to is that, like, I don't really notice those things watching Following. And that movie, I mean, it's got a crazy story and it's really, really well made for how cheap it was made. You don't notice that stuff. And I think that is kind of what we're getting at is that, like, when you are deep into the filmmaking story process and you're actually telling something through film, like, cheap cameras and cheap sets don't matter. Like you can get there still if you want to work on it.
4: 100%.
1: We got a follow up question from the person who wanted to know your influences. What is your Letterboxd username?
4: Let me double check and make sure what it is. I think I know, but I want to make sure.
3: Well, he's looking, and I haven't been on in a little while, so I'm sure the last thing that I put down was Green Knight, which is one of my favorites. I love that film. Dev Patel, ever since Skins, he's just gone all the way up. He's wonderful. Cool. And I can that's one of those movies, like a good book, where I rewatch it, and every time I rewatch it, I learn something new about the film that I did not pick up on. I've seen it like 10 times.
1: Yeah.
3: It's like rereading Tolkien or the Bible, you know, depending on who you ask.
5: sure.
3: Sorry to lump those two together. Religious communities.
1: For some people, Tolkien is the Bible.
3: Oh, so. Yeah. But my username is, as it is for everything, capital A, Annihilator 01. And it's not going to be spelled normally. It's Annihilator 01.
1: Wow, thanks for spelling that, because like people would have asked immediately.
3: Yeah, you're welcome. You guys.
4: He messed that one up. For me, is B-dubs, so B-D-U-B-S 00.
3: That's so much easier. I'm so sorry.
1: And you got immediate follow back from somebody who says, Green Knight is so good.
3: Yeah, that's what I'm talking about. Yeah, people need to watch that stuff. I watch it every Christmas. It's one of my Christmas movies, right next to Die Hard.
1: Green Knight is kind of in the December time, isn't it?
3: Yeah,
1: I need to rewatch this.
3: That's where it takes place. As far as like movie watching regularity for me, I have this problem in recent years where, and this is kind of a twofold issue, I'm so effing busy with working on this movie. Like I live in another state, and so as soon as I'm done with my job, I drive down here and I stay at this gentleman's house And every day we wake up for Zoom meetings, casting, outreach. I have a lot of boots on the ground. Yeah. I'm like everywhere. I've been to like 30 banks in the past 4 weeks. It's insane.
1: Admirable. I love that.
3: Thank you. I'm doing my best. I got to make this thing. And but when I do watch something, when I do have a little bit of time and I'm back in the state that I'm currently in, I just can't watch anything that I've already seen before anymore. So
1: interesting.
3: I have this problem of, I have to know it's going to be good. It's got to be like on a list of movies I'm supposed to watch. Occasionally there'll be something new. I'm a huge Boots Riley fan as a director. Mm. I absolutely love Boots Riley.
1: Yeah.
3: Talking about Sorry to Bother You during the music with you guys a little bit earlier, but that's one of my favorite films of all time. And his new I Love Boosters is a wonderful visual, delicious, messy film with so much heart that he takes so long to make these movies. And I mean, it's been a long time since I've seen stop motion in like a major motion picture,
1: right?
3: It's cool. It's kind of an indie art now, aside from Leica. Shout out local Leica. Whenever I do watch something, it's gonna be pretty random. I've watched, like, you know, kind of niche polls, depending, you can call me pretentious, but House, the Japanese horror film.
1: Oh yeah.
3: 1977 is one of my all-time favorite horror movies.
1: That one's a classic.
3: Yeah, it's so good. It's like a Beatles music video plus like body horror. It's just like got all this ethereal aesthetic that you can only think of with the Cocteau Twins. And then it's just wonderful visually. And then
5: you got another immediate response on House.
3: Right on. I'm so glad people are watching this stuff. I need to tell more people about it, proselytize. Thank you, guys. I can't remember the most recent thing that I watched. I try to watch that new film, Good Luck, Have Fun, Don't Die.
1: Oh, yeah. I haven't seen that yet.
3: I was excited about it. I was kind of disappointed, unfortunately.
1: Mm.
3: My expectations are really high up there. But yeah. I also really like... Are we allowed to swear on this thing?
1: Sure.
3: I really like shitty movies.
1: Yeah, okay.
3: So, Crank is something I've discovered in the past year.
5: But that is a something special. That
3: no, it's wonderful. Special. It's also Freddy Got Fingered. You know, like, there's these films that are just so, like, ass that they're good because they know what they are and they know what you know what you are and you know what you're not.
1: Yeah. It's the opposite of the Sharknado effect where it's like people who are... Sharknado is like trying to make a bad movie, whereas Crank is like, well, we want to make something different and unusual.
3: Yes.
1: And so we're kind of trying to break rules, not because we don't know them, but because we want it to be a little off.
3: And it's so good, right all the way to the credits, even with the bullshit ending. I'll stop swearing after that. It's so much fun. And Freddy Got Fingered is also kind of one of my favorites in that same like ilk. And, you know, I feel like I have such high expectations for movies, and I only have so much time. You know, I'm not entirely sure how long anybody has to live on this earth. So I want to spend time watching a film where I was like, damn, that was inspiring. That was really bad. But it was so much fun, and it was exactly what it should have been.
1: It wasn't. It was exactly what it needed to be.
3: We're trying to, you know, be filmmakers, and we're working on our career, and making this thing and doing it well. And I only have so much time between these two jobs, you know.
1: Sure.
3: I want to make sure I'm spending it well.
1: You're talking about something that I've been thinking about more as I get older, whereas I think when I was young, I really liked the repetition of something that was well made. And so I was like, let me watch Brazil again. Let me watch, you know, these things
3: Brazil's so good.
1: Seen over and over again because, like, oh, that shot's great. And the dialogue's coming up and, you know. And now as I'm older, I'm kind of like, you know, I think I want to be surprised more. I want to see things that, like, I missed back in the day or new stuff that is kind of like trying something new. Because, like, I don't necessarily want to just be comforted by things that I enjoy. Like,
3: right.
1: I want to see something that's going to make me think. And
3: nostalgia is a hell of a drug.
6: Oh, yeah.
3: Mm. Hell of a drug.
1: Yeah. Maybe one we don't need as much of.
3: Yeah. And, well, I mean, I wasn't even a child of the 80s.
1: Yeah,
3: so,
1: yeah.
3: And it still hits me seeing Transformers.
1: It's so funny how, like, people who never lived through this now still have the nostalgia for things that were never a part of their childhood just because we made it a part of their childhood 20 years later or 40 years later or whatever.
3: Yeah.
5: Well, let's see. Did we get any more questions from you? a few comments. If people do want to leave and ask a question of our guests here, by all means, we have the digital salon. You can type them out for us there. We also have the phone lines are open, and I've got that turned up right now. So if you wanted to call in, bit.ly/MVM audience participation, all one word. You could ask a question live on the air, and they would be more than happy to answer for you. Now, I do want to get to another music block here, but I feel like we were kind of like having a good conversation about movie watching and our film diets and things like that. Now, are there things that you are watching specifically as homework for this film? Like, we've mentioned the kind of three obvious ones, the Shithouse, La La Land, and Lost in Translation. But are there other ones where you're kind of like, well, I'm watching this for this part and this for this part?
4: Yeah, William got one first.
3: Yeah, so there's one thing in particular that I really think that we should revisit as far as a lot of shots. There's a few party scenes in this film, and lighting is a really, really big deal to us. And, you know, we want to capture the Pacific Northwest's locale and the atmosphere really well. And there's this show that I watched during COVID. It's by Michaela Cole. She wrote it. She directed it. She also main starred in it. It was one of the first things that came out on HBO Max as a streaming platform called I May Destroy You. And have you heard of it?
1: No, but I love this title.
3: Yeah, it's so good. There's a lot, without going into plot about everything that goes on in that, it's very surrealist. And there's a lot of delirium in certain scenes. And the lighting is just so excellent. She like fine-tuned everything to make it feel... It takes place in the UK, in London. And it makes you feel like you're not just watching like the nicer streets on London and whatnot. Like it feels like kind of lived in. It's very like lower middle class. And there's even like the most uninteresting things, like the cans that are on like a table at a party are so well lit and everything. It just is kind of a joy to drink in all the scenery. And if we can't do that with this film, you know, we might as well pack it up.
1: This is one of those things where you start making a list of like movies with party scenes and you're kind of like, where do I light? How do I cut? Yeah. I like this project.
4: Euphoria does a really good job at that too, which, you know, people have their opinions on that, but like without a doubt, like they do their group scenes, like music videos.
1: Yeah.
4: And there's one music video in particular that I showed William the other day. It's called, I think it's like a European, like house kind of band, but it's, I Only Smoke What I Drink is the name of the song. And the music video is about this guy who walks in into a house party and he sees his ex-girlfriend. And then throughout the night, he gets more and more screwed up, you know. And like, I feel like that like almost could be like ripped as like a scene in one scene in particular in this film where the main character, my character, Brad, is like just wandering around, no idea what's going on.
1: And I love this too, that like the film references that you guys are pulling from are not just, you know, movies, but like music videos. And
4: yeah.
1: It's like as a lot of people who make movies, I feel like there's not any one of them is going like, oh, I only watch European art films.
4: Yeah. The film, so bro.
1: Like,
4: yeah.
1: They're
4: yeah.
1: all like over the place.
4: We're hoping we're a little tolerable.
6: Yeah. You don't just drink pour overs.
1: I love that.
4: But you know, I try to keep it wide, and like, and I feel like it'd be pretty foolish to like block inspiration off at one point. You know, like I've been watching like the Before trilogy recently on my own, and kind of like seeing how they do dialogue, because like the whole movie's dialogue, right? But it's investing,
1: yeah.
4: And like seeing how like with us, like we can keep it moving quickly but not too quick, and you know, make it look interesting with everything happening around you, and blocking those scenes and stuff like that. And a big influence as well would be Derek. I'm going to mess up his last name, but Derek Sheehan France. That's how you say it, I think. And he did Blue Valentine and Place Beyond the Pines. And in Blue Valentine specifically, which is a pretty brutal watch, so be careful if you've watched it. It's really good, but kind of brutal.
1: Thanks for the warning.
4: Yeah, and, you know, he does a lot of handheld stuff, too. And again, it's like about a relationship but when it begins and kind of at the end when they're married and stuff, too. And it's very interesting because, like, he films it in such a way and lights it in such a way where it's like it could easily feel like a music video, you know what I mean, the way he lights it, but it feels natural. while it also stands out, and the way he films it, it's like you're like walking around with these people and you're like living their life with them. And I really, really want it to feel like that. And I feel like that mixed with like the visual storytelling I talked about with Sofia Coppola, like, will not only tell a story of our characters, but like the story of like the space they occupy, like Salem and Portland and all that stuff, you know. And that's the most important part to me.
5: I mean, part of your pitch deck was this idea of like the setting of this. You know, it's like you wanted to capture not just your characters and the dialogue, but like make sure that it like looked like. I think in the documents, it was like Salem, Portland, and the Northwest in general.
4: Yeah, yeah, 100%. Like when I first started writing it, like I had two reasons for the setting. One, which is the most basic one, it was like, okay, like if I'm gonna make a film, we gotta do it as cheap as possible. It's still gonna take some money, but like. We can't shoot it in LA. You're going to be running around trying to get locations. You can't block the streets off. It's going to cost you $1 million. I'm like, I get to shoot it at home. You know, like we know people here. We can use locations for free for the most part. We can work something out with people that we maybe pay them or a service for them or something. And also, like, I was like, well, it's such a unique place. And like, you never see people make movies about Salem, right? And even Portland, it's like, it's pretty rare, right? So I was like, I kind of want to just like turn into like, these people are miserable, and they kind of blame it on their surroundings, but it really isn't the case. You know what I mean?
5: They're living in this beautiful state, in this amazing part of the country. They're blaming it on the town.
4: I know people who are born and raised, like, you know, this kid wants to go to L.A. or whatever. I know people who are born and raised there who are like, I hate L.A. You know?
7: Right.
4: I don't know where else to go, you know? So it's like...
3: If I can just aside for a second about that, what you just said, there's a long time where you, Brendan, as a person, really, really hated... you know, growing up here and whatnot. And just, you know, it's, I remember at one point it was the phrase, Salem is a place where you go to die. and I don't think that's the case anymore. Because you've traveled a lot and, you're back here and we're doing a lot to try and make sure this film is as honoring as possible to the place that you grew up in. And it's really just like a testament to, it's not the location, you know, your problems come with you wherever you go.
5: It turns out people die terrible, everywhere. Lonely deaths in any city.
4: Yeah, right. you know, and I think being young, it's like I grew up here my whole life, and it was like I had a lot of aspirations, and like a lot of the people around me didn't get it, and they thought I was kind of crazy or whatever. And I was like, dude, I just have to get out of here. And I blamed it so much on what was happening, like the place itself. But you leave, and you're like, oh, like my friends are there, my family is there. Like, oh, like. There is no, like, river that runs through my town when I walk around out here. Or, like, you know, there is no greenery out here, whatever it is, you know. And there is no, like, fresh air, you know. And you live in a big city, it just smells like smog, you know. And it's like, wow, like, I was just mad at my circumstance. And I was blaming it on the wrong place, the wrong thing. So.
5: Well, we got another question coming in to the Digital Salon. And then I think... that might be a good place to do another transition where we get another DJ set afterwards. The question comes from one of our regular listeners and actually occasional co-host to the show, Arvo Zylo. He asks, I'm late to the party, but my question would be about how the screenplay came about and how it manifested in the actual filming process. Were there a lot of changes? Mm-hmm. Did you take any courses on screenwriting or anything before?
4: So I can answer half of that because the filming hasn't taken place yet, but that's a good question. So I've been writing for a long time. I've taken a couple of screenwriting courses, but to me, like, I think I had a real big issue with one of the courses I took because it was kind of like teaching me how to write like a Hollywood movie. And I felt like I was like, there's no love in this, right? It was like, and then she said, if you're going to read screenplays for inspiration, don't read Tarantino's because... that's not how you do it. And I was like, that's a load of bullshit because that's like...
5: that's how he did it.
4: Yeah, yeah. He's like, he is writing. Tarantino says, like, and again, I don't want to come off like a Tarantino stan. I love Tarantino, but, you know, I've been talking about him the whole time.
7: It's
4: but,
7: too late, man.
4: Yeah, Jesus. But, like, you know, he is a great example of somebody. He says all the time, like, I want people to sit there and read my screenplay and enjoy it. Like, I don't want to just be like, here's instructions and how it should look. And so for me, it's like a really big deal. Like, I want people to like enjoy reading it as well, you know, and that's why his are a little off formula. And so for me, I was like, okay, like I kind of take a step back from the stuff I was writing and be like, I want to write a feature, needed to set it at home, but it needs to be something that I know I can do within my means. And isn't like super ambitious in terms of budget and in terms of like the technical side, you know, because we only have so much we can do. So I listened to a lot of music, like the music we're listening to tonight, and just waited for an idea to come to me. I did search for it a little bit, but for me, it's like if you're really searching for something, you're never

0: shitty, but it was, you know, 72 hours first draft, so it's going to be bad, but the idea was there. And I showed it to him, and they thought it was cool, and then I spent months, so this is like 2024, like fleshing it out throughout the summer, and then finished it like in the fall. And it has taken different variations since then. Like, I've gone through and done like Passovers on it since then, and things have changed.
1: Revision, I feel like, is 90% of writing in my opinion. Yeah, anything good I ever wrote was revised to be that way.
0: Absolutely. And it's like, and the first draft will always be bad. So if anybody out there you want to write, know that the first draft is basically an idea draft. And I'll try to answer your question in one way, because again, we haven't filmed, but I'll cheat a little bit and say, again, there's a band that's supposed to be in it, and Levi and Devin, their band is going to be the band in the movie. And it is different music than what they write in real life, because he wants to write something specifically for this and kind of make it like a character thing. And for me, it was like, I only know so much about, like, you know, the scene of like, you know, being a musician essentially. So when I talked to Devin finally after years of having this whole thing written out, I brought it to him and I was like, you know, like, Devin, here's the deal. Like, I'm not going to sit here and like tell you what to write. Like, if you want to write a song that like has to do with the movie, you can, or just write something you want to do. Like, we'll figure it out. I might have some notes, but like, I'm not going to tell you how to make your music. And on top of that, when you do make this music, this character you're playing is going to change like drastically. Like, the heart is still there. He's still this guy who's like all about the music and all this stuff. But like, what you do will inform so much of the story and the character that like, we're going to go back and redo this. You know what I mean? We're going to go back and rewrite this together. And we've already done a couple scenes in our rewriting. Like, you know, this is a concert scene we did and rewrote it. I sat there with him and I was like, okay, what do you do in the green room before you go out? What do you do when you first walk out on the stage to get everybody pumped up? What, like, if you had this conversation like this, like that's written here, how would you have it? Like, don't even look at the lines. And he would tell me, and we're like, why? And like, if I were to say like, add this element to it, how would that look? You know, and work it out.
1: And it sounds like you're not afraid to like work with the people kind of like help make this a collaborative kind of piece.
0: Absolutely. And it should be. I think like when I first had my girlfriend on, at the time she wasn't my girlfriend, but Lucy joined, and she was a writer too. And I was like, you know, I'm a dude writing for like two ladies here, because there's two female characters and she's one of them. And I'm like, I don't want to be one of those guys where, you know, you're going on letter, you see the letterbox reviews like this was totally written by a man, you know. And I was like, I'm trying to avoid that as much as I can. So it's like, sure, you know, like, let's sit here, let's read through these scenes, and like, I want you to be able to say, look at it from your perspective as like a person and as a woman, and see if it's, you know, not, you know, doing you justice.
1: Would not only your character say this, but like, would you as a person feel comfortable?
0: Yeah, because it's like, you know, I grew up with a lot of women, but that doesn't mean that I have any relation in any way to like know, you know, like what walking on that side of the street is like, I guess.
1: Yeah. Well, hopefully that answers the question. And we have a couple more questions kind of burbling up through the digital salon. But why don't we do a little music break? Yeah. And then we'll come back and talk a little more about this film, ask a few more questions. We will still have the digital salon, audience participation available. So you can definitely call in that way a little later. But let's turn that off for a moment. You're listening to Mid-Valley Mutations, Sheena's Jungle Room, WFMU. And we have a couple of the production crew from the All Figured Out, a film that is local and is they're trying to get this thing going, so we want to give them a little room to talk about it, but yeah, let's hear a few tunes. These are songs that Brendan was actually listening to during the writing process, and so it helped inspire a little bit of the film. Enjoy
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a thousand pigeons fall around her feet. 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Just like a stranger with a

0: Mid-Valley Mutations.
1: And thank you for tuning in and listening tonight. We got a fun show for you. A couple of guests and whatnot. Talking about a film all figured out. Brendan and Will, if you've been with us this entire time, thank you. We love you. Very cool. Thank you. That's awesome. We have a couple more questions that we want to ask, but certainly we're at that point in the evening where we don't have much show left. So if you do want to get in on asking them a question, we're going to have the phone line open. Just go to bit.ly/MVM audience participation, all one word. You'll be able to log into the call and you can ask a question of our guests. You can also type it into the digital salon. If you just go to wfmu.org/Sheena, check the live listen link, you'll be able to get into the show that way and type your questions out via that route. Now, I wanted to start, because since we are getting near the end and we want to make sure we cover this, is there a place where we can go online to kind of like check out some samples, see stuff that you've done? Maybe there's a video that we can watch or something like people probably want to follow you guys. So how do we find you?
2: Yeah. Thank you for that. So we have a domain for our LLC. It's www.allfiguredout.com.
3: Film.com.
2: Allfiguredoutfilm.com. Thank you for that, Brendan.
3: Yeah, and it's being updated still and stuff, but our production info is on there, and what we're doing, and what we're like, you know, what we're shooting, and
2: past works.
3: Some past work is on there. There's some. I even put like a little playlist in there. People can listen to some of the music we're listening to tonight on there.
1: Nice.
3: Contact, all that kind of stuff. So
1: cool.
3: Yeah, and I mean, events and stuff to do and all that.
1: We're pretty far into the conversation, so I hope people who were patiently waiting for that didn't.
3: Yeah.
1: We're like, well, wait a minute. How do I find these guys? No, I think it's actually pretty easy if you guys want to just do some search, and it comes up. So
3: yeah. Oh, yeah.
1: Yeah. But I wanted to get that out there because for people who have been listening, who maybe also are like interested in small indie productions and whatnot, like maybe they want to track this, see how it's going. Follow you guys on your path. So.
3: And again, like if you're from the Salem-Portland area or you're ever coming through, like we'll be having events we do, whether it's when the time comes when we shoot it, like screenings or if we're going to festivals in different cities or anything like that, it'll be updated on that website. And that might be a little ways away, but it will happen. And for now, it's like when we have pre-production, like fundraisers and stuff, those will also be listed on there if you're in the area. So
1: very cool.
2: Yeah, we would love to meet everybody that's interested in this project. Absolutely.
1: We got another question on the digital salon here from Jeff Yu. Who asks, were you able to take advantage of any city government arts programs to help with production costs? For example, my friend in Portland got a modest grant from the Regional Arts and Culture Council for one of his films.
3: Yes, those are great questions. A great question. So as of now, we have not. I've looked into a few of them. There's some tricky things when it comes to grants. A lot of the times they're kind of pigeonholed into certain time frames. They don't necessarily fit the time frame that we're trying to do what we're doing, and it's like, you know, once a year or whatever, and sometimes it's for very specific projects and sometimes we don't meet that criteria. But there is one program that the state has, and it's called the Oregon Film Office, and this guy Tim Williams, I believe is his last name, runs it. And you are actually able to get a tax rebate on your film in the back end. I think it's probably like somewhere between 10% and 20%. I've talked to him a couple times about it. And so if we get it fully financed and we go through, like, you know, make sure, for example, we book through Oregon-based travel agents and we make sure we use lodging, like local hotels or motels, whatever, stuff like that. And we show him proof of receipts and proof of budget and proof of all the financing we have. He will make us eligible for that in the back end. So that is something we're going to look into and hopefully get. It won't be a ton of money, but it'll be super helpful, and we'll put it right back into like post-production.
1: Yeah.
3: So yeah, that's what we're looking forward to.
1: Nice. I'm glad you mentioned post-production, because this is going to be the next question I asked. Is like, have you already thought that far ahead?
3: I mean, you kind of always have to think that far ahead. Like, you have to have an idea of how you want it edited in your head. I haven't talked to any editors yet, because I talked to a couple people that I know, but I'm not like set on who is going to be the editor, and that is going to be found out sooner than later. Because editing is a long process, and I think that I want to take the footage and with sit down with William and with Baden, and like sit with that for a while and like look through everything we have and pick it apart. And then when the time comes to find somebody who, you know, this is like their life and they can go through and help us actually craft something, but we have a bit of an outline for it when the time comes, you know?
1: Yeah. I mean, this is one of those things that like every filmmaker wants to be able to do everything. Like, ideally, yeah, I would love to be able to act, write, direct, cut, you know, everything. But, like, there is a point where you go, like, there's people who do this professionally for a reason.
3: Yeah, and it's, like, editing is a whole different beast. And it's, like, it makes the movie sometimes, you know? Like, I could sit there and be like, this is not looking very good, you know? And this guy would come in, do a few tweaks, and then there you go. So
1: Yeah. I mean, I think those Coronetto trilogy films are a good example of how the editing essentially makes those... Like the films don't exist without that kind of editing style that's across all three of those films.
2: Yeah, lots of fast cuts, lots of crash zooms, almost to a comedic effect. But there's campiness with those movies with Frost and
1: But there's also like some very direct, really interesting editing that just sets those movies apart in a way that like I mean the best editing you don't notice and like aside from those like exciting edits that are always in all of those films. There's also a lot of like just very subtle editing that I like. So.
3: And you have to kind of like shoot a specific way to make sure it's like seamless editing. Like, you know, whether you pan a certain way and you want to like, you know, the famous scene from The Godfather where they have Brando's mustache turn into like a tree in a vineyard or whatever.
1: Right.
3: And it's like, you know, that isn't really what we're going for, but that's like, you have to think that through before you go through with it, you know?
1: Yeah, yeah. Anything fancy you want to do, you actually have to kind of think ahead before you can get there.
3: Yeah. 100%.
1: Yeah. Well, yeah. Let's see. We have no other questions coming in just yet, but we'll have plenty of time if anything does want to come in. You also played a little batch of songs.
3: Yes.
1: And one of the themes for this evening has been that Brendan writes to music when they're kind of working on scripts and stuff, and so a lot of the songs that we've been listening to tonight were inspirations in various ways for... this short film.
3: Yeah.
1: So do you want to talk about this last batch of songs you picked out?
3: Sorry, I can hit the mic there.
1: don't worry.
3: So there's one song in that last four we played. I chose three of them. William had the fourth one. But one song is Freaking Out in the Interstate by Briston Maroney.
1: Mm.
3: And to me, and I'm not going to get into spoiler territory here, but, you know, let's just say that the story ends... And a certain character, or maybe both characters, are on the interstate, and there's a lot of thinking to have been done. So I think that song kind of breaks down a lot of, you know, you're driving down the road, you're thinking about old things, you're thinking about new things, you're thinking about what's going to happen. And unfortunately for me, as some of these songs, I've just happened to listen to in certain times of life, and it also evokes emotion. So this song is kind of an interesting mixture of that.
1: It has a double meaning, not just for the movie, but for you personally.
3: Yeah. And again, in a way, that pops up in the movie as well, at least in the script, you know? So it's like, because you have to write from something honest, right? So that, in an ideal world, I would take that song. It's probably the only song on this playlist that I would like actually try to pay money to have in the movie to be like the end credit song. And
1: if anybody wants to donate to help them license that song, please. Or maybe the band is listening.
3: Matt Johnson has this funny quote, and I'm going to screw up the quote, but essentially he was talking about like, the movie was really cheap to make, but the licensing was basically the whole budget, which was like $30,000. He spent like $30,000 or $50,000 on freaking music licensing.
1: Yeah. I mean, there's that famous story about Mad Men, the TV show, where they were saving their licensing money for very specific song choices and banking that money because they knew some of them were going to be too expensive.
3: Yeah, and it's pretty wild. So, like, luckily there's my worry a lot of people do is, like, they put a lot of, like, famous music in it and it kind of starts to sound like a music video or something, you know?
1: Right, yeah.
3: So we're going to stay away from doing that and, like, make it actually feel like it has to be there and it serves a purpose. And in this case, that song, to me, serves a pretty good purpose.
1: Yeah. I do a lot of driving around for coming, you know, between cities and stuff. And, like, that feeling of listening to a song as you're coming home and, like, you know, the road's rushing past you and you're kind of, like, just thinking about the song and whatnot. Like, I love that moment.
3: Yeah.
1: It's a very, very relatable
3: And like the goal is you're sitting there, you're in the credits and you're hearing that song and the song is making you feel a little bit better or worse about what just happened. You know? Like you're sitting, you're forced to think about it and sit in it, you know, like you don't want to stand up and go throw your popcorn away. You want to sit there for a little bit and think, you know, dang.
1: I am often the person who is sitting in the theater till the very bitter end because
3: good.
1: If the movie has done its job, then I have a lot to think about.
3: Yeah.
2: As it should.
3: As whoever asked that question earlier, you're going to Letterboxd, you're looking at the reviews, you're thinking about what you're going to say.
1: right.
3: There's a couple other songs I played. I played a Cage the Elephant song, Telescope. For me, that was like, there's this one lyric, it's like, you know, time is like a leaf in the wind. And I feel like, in general, that song is more of a feeling evoker for me when it comes to the movie. It's like, oh, like, you know, these people are living life and like whatever's going to happen, like they will be thinking about in the future for sure. Because like whatever happens now is like the beginning of like the end of their life, or like the beginning of their life, however you want to look at it.
1: That is an interesting point, is the period of time that this film is going to cover of people kind of making important choices about their lives and whatnot.
3: Yeah.
1: Like those are the choices that you think about when you're like old.
3: Oh yeah.
1: Like when you're with your partner, you know, 30 years later going like, oh, you know, when I was 20, I used to do, oh, wow.
3: And I think like, and I won't go into too much detail since the man himself isn't here to speak on it, but my dad and I have had a lot of conversations about that specific topic. And I think that a majority of this film is kind of written on the back of that, where like, you know, he has told me and I've told him and like I've told my friends, like a lot of the reason that I pursue the career I'm pursuing is because my dad has told me that he wishes he did something similar. And and he has so many regrets in life, but not of necessarily what he's done, but of stuff he wishes he didn't do, or, you know, what he didn't do. Like, he wishes he went and did it instead. And so I was like, you know, like, and that comes in this moment in life, in your 20s, right? Or maybe even late teens, if you know, that's the way it goes. But it's like, yep, they're making a choice now, and it will for sure define the path of their future. It doesn't always have to be that way, but it's going to, you know, set them on a path, and they're going to stick on it for a while.
1: We were talking a little bit off mic about Harry Dean Stanton, because today is Harry Dean Stanton's birthday. One of the last movies he made was this movie where he's like talking about, I made 250 films in my lifetime. I'm pretty well known for this and that. And like, you know, country musicians wrote a song about me and all this stuff. And then like he's sitting there talking about his big regret. And he's like, almost in his 90s, if I'm not mistaken. He's like, I never recorded an album. I should have done an album of music, you know. And it's like, it's funny how, like, you see these people who you think have had big accomplishments in their lives, and like even they have these moments of like, I wish I had done this.
3: Yeah, you know? And I would hate to be in that position, because like I've met a few people in my life who are older, and they're sitting there, and you can kind of see like it haunts them a little more than, you know, the other way around. Like I did something and it wasn't cool, but like that is something that you can kind of atone for in certain ways.
1: Doing
3: something you'll never know.
1: I'd rather be embarrassed than regret that I didn't do something.
3: 100%.
1: Well, and since we mentioned it, I should say we're going to be doing a show in tribute to Harry Dean Stanton next week, playing some recordings and stuff of some songs that he recorded after he had this regret.
3: Oh, cool.
1: And also just celebrating his birthday. It's also Woody Guthrie's birthday today, so stay tuned for that next week. We'll do a joint birthday celebration with Harry Dean Stanton and Woody Guthrie.
2: We've been talking about Time a couple moments ago, and that was the final song that played, Time by Tom Waits.
1: Yes.
2: And Tom Waits is one of my favorite artists of all time, all different genres, for many, many different reasons. But specifically for that film, relation, as far as songs go, there's a lot of different ways that I could talk about how it ties back to the themes of the next chapter of one's life. You know, how do you want to be for the rest of your life, type of things. But instead, I want to just play the note on the piano of bringing it back to Brendan and I as aspiring filmmakers. Mm-hmm. And I always wonder what's going to happen in the next few years for myself. And ever since I've started working a lot more seriously as producer for this film and as a filmmaker in collaboration with this guy, there's been this like kind of quiet, excited, like I don't know, anybody been on swim team before in high school where you're you're on the backboard, and you're about to lift off. You're waiting for a sound, and it's the. And when you do that, when you hear that, it's time. And the moment before the liftoff of your feet and the plunge into the water, it's a magical feeling. And Brennan and I are in that moment right now before we start actually filming on set. You know, we've done the shot list. We know how many days it's going to take. We've budgeted this thing out for a couple years now. The main cast is all there. You know, we're working on funding, getting minor actors and whatnot, getting the local involved. But for me, I still love this moment right here where it's the kind of the calm before the storm, whether the storm's going to be good or bad. You know, we're going to do our best and plan for everything that we can. But it's cool. We're living right now, and we're also taking a huge risk too. I don't think you go into film expecting to be able to pay for a mortgage in your 50s or 60s. Certainly not for my generation. But it feels good, and it feels like it's time. And that song is just kind of evokes that moment for me.
1: Yeah, I mean, we talked a little bit about Tom Waits during the break off mic, but he has such a sense of story in his songs, and he's not somebody where you listen to and you go like, oh yeah, that tune was kind of pretty. It's like, no, there's always like a narrative coming at you through his lyrics.
2: You can feel it,
1: and that's a good one to put into the mix because I like that. I think there was a third song on there, Beach House? If I'm
3: not right. Space Song by Beach House. That one is more of just like a...
1: Or a fourth song, I mean.
3: Yeah, yeah. That one just kind of fit into the vibe. It wasn't, you know, it's not very lyric heavy, so... but for me, it's like, to me, like, I've listened to a lot of playlists before that I've made that's kind of in there and helps bridge the gap from song to song in a way. And I think, like, a little bit of it feels like that summery, maybe summery night, like... running around in a field or at the beach in the sand, like in your underwear, like making memories, you know what I mean? Jumping in the ocean or something to the lake.
1: Hanging out at the pool with friends, you know?
3: Yeah, you know, it's like, it feels like a moment out of time. Or like to me, like something I would like, you know, I'm decently young, so it's like I didn't really get to live during these moments, but like an 80s or a 70s film where it's like, you know, you see all these teenagers in the lake hanging out and drinking beer and playing guitar on the fire. It's like, oh, I would kill to do that, man.
1: Kind
3: of feels like
2: the picture of summer.
3: That song almost kind of like makes me like flash back to something like that. You know what I mean?
1: So. I love that. How great. Well, you know, we are kind of zeroing in near the end of the show. So if we got any more questions, please send them our way. You can type them into the digital salon. We're more than happy to answer and whatnot. I guess one last question I had about the relationship between music and writing, because you said that you like to write with music.
3: Yeah.
1: Are you the kind of person that has, I want to create this mood, so I'm going to pick these songs to help me get to that mood? Or are you just putting on music and kind of catching ideas as they happen?
3: It's a mixture for me. Like there are times when I'm trying to find an idea or like let an idea find me, and I'm listening to all types of music of whatever kind of mood I'm in, you know? And I feel like it just kind of helps me turn my brain off and like listen to like whatever the universe or God or whoever, you know, whatever it is throwing my way. And then when it comes time to write, like I already know, usually I have one thing that I want to write, like one scene or one character.
1: One moment.
3: Yeah. And I'm like, I have to build off that, right? And so for me, it's like, okay, like, but I know what I should feel in that one moment that I have. And I got to kind of pull the string to get everything else out there. So then I'll build around that kind of with the music as well. So like in this case, like some of the earlier songs I played earlier. I can't remember what they were off the top of my head that we played earlier, but like, you know, that Kid Cudi song is on there.
1: Yeah.
3: You know, there's like The Void, and then like for me it's like if there's a party scene at the very beginning where Brad is just like absolutely miserable, and I feel like that's like a pretty, that song you can put in a party scene and it's perfect. You're like somebody just stumbling around, like no dialogue, just you watch them kind of go through meeting people. Those interactions mean absolutely nothing to this guy, but he's there and he's before it, you know, and stuff like that. So
1: I love this because usually most of the function of a party scene in a film is for everybody to have a good time, and instead you're going to have focus on the person who's not enjoying this party.
3: Exactly. And I feel like at a certain point in life, like because, like, you know, going through college and stuff, and it's like, and part of it was kind of me, but, like, you know, my friends and I, they're going out to bars or to parties or whatever, and so you kind of realize, like, oh, like, everybody that I used to do these things with, I don't come to these things anymore, and I'm kind of here, like, on my own, you know? And, like, I don't really know anybody, and it's like, why am I doing this right now? And it's kind of like, right. Oh, I think I just don't want to be home or something, you know? I'm miserable.
1: You want to go out, but, yeah, then you're like, oh, I'm out.
3: Yeah, and it's like, I'm here for all the wrong reasons, you know? Because I like going out and doing stuff, but sometimes you're just there to fill a need, I guess, you know?
1: Yeah. But it's interesting that... just the relationship of how music can kind of push you in a direction mood-wise.
3: Yeah.
1: Like, I like that. One thing that this is reminding me of is David Lynch would talk about catching ideas.
3: Yeah.
1: It's like you got to put your mind in a place where ideas occur to you.
3: Mm-hmm.
1: And however you get there, each person has their own path or whatever.
3: But yeah,
1: like,
3: yeah.
1: That idea of catching ideas seems so perfect to me because I can't describe it any better.
3: Yeah.
1: Like, yeah. I mean, like, when I'm sitting around playing bass or whatever, trying to get something to happen, like, I feel like I'm waiting to catch something. And, like, that is the most pristine way of putting that.
3: And I've always found that, like, when I'm sitting there and my friends and I, or whoever it is, you know, I could be working with a buddy, like, trying to hammer out an idea for something, it's never good, you know? It's like, we're like, oh, okay, like, there's something there, but, like...
4: force yourself to do it.
3: Yeah, like, I'm not in it, you know?
1: That's why,
3: like,
1: forcing it. Yeah,
3: and it's like, I don't know, like, there's some bones there, but, like, the heart's not there, and then, you know, I have to, like, sit back and, like, really just be alone for a while and just
4: wait
3: be like, what...
4: magic.
3: Yeah, like something will tug at me, and I will know. Like I will know what it is I have to tell. You know what I mean?
1: I have gotten to the point now where I put in like, this line needs more work, and then I just keep going.
3: I've absolutely
1: like,
3: done that.
1: Because I know that I don't have it right now, but like I have to keep moving because otherwise nothing's going to get written today.
3: Yes, 100%.
2: Sometimes you really do just need to force yourself to sit in front of your typewriter or your laptop. Or your pencil and paper and write and you know, hammer the nail. But unfortunately, that's not where the magic happens most of the time. Like 90% of the time, it's doing your day-to-day while you're working, doing your day job. And that's when the thought comes to you as you're listening to a song on the radio, helping a customer, and you realize, oh, okay, this is what I'm going to need to write tonight. So you definitely need to make time to write and to work and to thrum.
1: Yeah. The artist Vicky Bennett, who makes a film and music and all sorts of stuff under the name People Like Us, she would talk about how the ideas come from boredom. Because, like, while you're working, you're, like, you're focused. And so, like, you're kind of doing stuff. And then when you're not working and your mind is wandering... and you're like taking a shower and you're kind of bored or whatever, suddenly you have a great idea.
2: That's right.
3: That's maybe I'm ADHD, but I'm almost the opposite.
1: Oh, interesting.
3: Because I used to work at Target when I lived in California, and I'd always work overnight. And this is like a year, 5 years ago or something like that. And we'd work overnight. It was a few friends and I, but like we'd always be split up around the store, and I'd just have like a headphone in, and I'd just be freaking putting stuff on the shelves, which is boring. So maybe this person is right. But for me, it's like, like stuff would pop in my head all the time, and I'd be like, pull up my phone, like write down in my notes, like this is an idea or something. But it was always based off the back of music, and I feel like because my mind is so busy that when I am doing things, like something kind of has to stick out to me to like really pay attention. You know what I mean? So it's a mixture.
1: Yeah.
3: So I'm sitting there, I'm usually like, okay, I need to get out of the house and think. Walk around, drive around, take a shower, like you said, whatever I got to do. You know,
1: driving is one for me now because like I didn't used to drive, and I only learned when I was 40. And so at that point, like suddenly I have this like interesting free time on my hand where like you can listen to the radio or whatever, but like my mind wanders pretty quickly. Then suddenly I'm thinking about stories and songs and stuff that I want to work on, and so like the driving has become a very powerful place for that to happen.
3: 100%. And a lot of these songs I can think of, like, or not like tonight these songs, but in general, like some songs I hear and I'm like, I remember the first time listening to that, it was like in my friend's car driving down the highway or back roads or something, and this played, and it's like
1: you have that moment it stitched in your head.
3: Yeah.
1: I like that.
3: So it's a special place.
1: We got another comment here from one of the listeners in the Digital Salon talking about getting ideas during meditation, which I think is kind of interesting because I have long considered meditation, curious about it. I don't do it much myself, but they're making the comment that like you know, you have an idea, but like meditation isn't over yet. So, like, you can't write it down right away.
3: Yeah,
1: so, like,
3: yeah,
1: if it sticks with you, that's a good idea.
2: Well, yeah, as far as meditation, as I've understood it goes, from everything that I've experienced with meditating, the whole practice is acknowledge it as it comes to you and then let it slip away.
1: Right.
2: And it is kind of like dreams in that sense, where when you wake up from the meditation or the dream and something did stay in your brain, it was important enough to be there in the first place,
1: yes,
2: or powerful enough that you felt something.
1: The dream you remember clearly was something that stuck with you in,
2: yep,
1: some capacity.
2: Yeah, so there's something to that.
1: Yeah. Interesting. I like that. I mean, I think we're all kind of like circling these same ideas, that however you can put yourself in a situation where you start thinking about these things without considering it to be work.
3: Yeah.
2: Yes.
1: Because as soon as I sit down at the computer for some reason, I feel like a lot of good ideas slip away, and I'm suddenly like, oh, sentence time, you know.
2: Yeah. Yeah, art should never have to feel like work. And unfortunately, like 90% of the time it does sometimes,
1: yeah,
2: but it is those magical moments.
3: But you know what
2: you're
3: doing,
2: and
3: that's why you keep doing it.
2: Yeah, that's right. Yeah.
1: Well, and there is that magic moment where, like, you sit down and it starts out as work, and then pretty quickly you lose yourself in it. And I'm always hoping that will happen, but it doesn't always go that way.
3: Yeah.
1: Well, we might have a time for like maybe a couple more songs,
3: sure,
1: to close things out,
2: yeah,
1: if you wanted, because I know you guys picked out a fair amount, and I want to give you some time. But I think we're running down the questions from listeners. But I appreciate projects like this,
3: yeah,
1: because I feel like so many people start to do something like this and don't have the support.
3: Yeah,
1: and so like any little help to like connect that community, like I'm all for.
2: Yeah, and it has been so so powerful for me as producer on this film to see how many individuals and groups or businesses are interested in our project, because we're grassroots, you know.
1: Mm-hmm.
2: We're not backed by any company of any kind. Created our own LLC for this one, and It's really, it makes me feel like we're on the right path here.
1: Mm.
2: Whenever we talk to people downtown and, you know, people all over Salem, where they want to hear about the story, and every time we tell them, they're like, wow, actually, that kind of sounds like my life growing up, or that sounds like my son, or that sounds like my daughter. Like, I really appreciate this. I'm getting something from this. And
1: there's a lot of relatable moments and ideas in this film, so I feel like that alone is going to take it a long way.
2: Yeah.
3: I hope so. That's the goal. I want to connect with people.
2: Yeah, and I feel like it's a story that a lot of people can connect with, especially people my age and people looking back on the age that we are now, as we approach our 30s. And community has been a really, really big part of this film, and it's going to continue to do so. Yeah, it means a lot.
1: Nice. Well, let's get two more songs from you guys.
3: Yeah, yeah.
1: Kind of close things out, and then we'll kind of wrap this up. We got Radio Trouble coming your way after this at 9 p.m. Pacific, midnight Eastern. So stick around for that. But yeah, let's hear.
3: Do you mind if I give one brief thought on the music we're going to play?
1: Yeah, by all means.
3: The picture on this thumbnail that we have is actually a picture of my childhood home, and it's actually like down the block from where we're recording this, which is funny.
1: Oh, that's funny.
3: And so to me, it's like, you know, a big part of this film is obviously like a love letter to where we're from. And a big part of that is music. And to me, like, I grew up listening to like a lot of like 90s grunge. And so I made sure to put a couple songs in here that I like that are like old school that we're going to play right now.
1: Nice.
3: So, like, homage at the very end of this, homage to home. So
1: they're talking about the house that is the image for this week's show. So that's a very cool story. I love hearing that. So cool. Well, thank you so much, everybody, for listening.
2: Thank you guys so much for listening to us. We're really, really excited to show you this thing.
1: Yeah, yeah. Let's hear a couple more tunes before we wrap this up. It's Mid-Valley Mutations, Sheena's Jungle Room, and WFMU.
0: Mid-Valley Mutations. What?

0: And like I said, happy birthday, Harry Dean Stanton and Woody Guthrie. We'll be hearing more from them next week as we celebrate their birthday and play a bunch of music by both of them. As Arvo suggested, there is a Harry Dean Stanton movie where it actually shows him recording an album. And so I'm going to be playing some songs from that movie and some other clips from his films and some Woody Guthrie stuff. It's going to be a lot of fun. So tune in next week. That's going to be what we're doing then. And then it's the summer, so I'll probably take a vacation or something like that. Listen to some surf rock. Who knows? We'll see where things are headed. Any last words before we close out?
1: I mean, thanks for having us on. Thanks for listening. You know, like I said, a few blocks from my old childhood home and listening to music I grew up with and wrote with. It's been a pleasure talking to everybody about
0: yeah,
1: it.
0: Yeah,
1: and thanks for the questions and all that stuff.
0: Every song picked by Brendan and Will tonight. So it's a DJ styling of their flavors. So
1: yeah,
0: cool. Well, that's probably going to do it for us this time. Thank you very much, Sheena's Jungle Room and WFMU. You guys always make me feel very comfortable, and I always feel very privileged to be able to do a show here. You guys are wonderful. You guys are beautiful. And without you, there would be no program. Be seeing you.

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1: Mutations.

0: see the different service. Folks. They know what they're going to play ahead of time, many of them.
1: Well, everybody does their live shows different. Some of them are, well, I shouldn't say. I haven't listened to every single show here on Sheena's. I'm catching up, though. And you've got a long wait after ours before you get to hear Jan Turkenberg. That's like 9 hours, I think, before you get him after us. But you can always go back to the radio dial at WFMU.org. Click on the main one, or there's other ones, other channels. All right, well, here we are for our weekly slam, which is not going to really be a slam. We're going to take our time. We're going to ease into some sort of a cosmic slop.
0: You mean dead air is good air?
1: What did I call it? Cosmic something or other. Anyway, we don't know. That's why it's freeform. We just sort of feel it out as we go. Hey, big ups to the previous broadcast over here on Sheena. Mid-Valley Mutations with Austin Rich.

Boy, we're getting spoiled. Okay, yeah, Cosmic Spin. Take a cosmic spin with Radio Trouble. That is us. Pixie, that's me. Doss, behind me, or in front of me, or around me. We've got two cats, Enkidu and Inanna. And they are individuals. And you may hear some cat sounds when we're doing our announcements, because they get very pushy with us. Start banging the pots and pans. Feel free to jump in the chat. And we're being mirrored over at our European connection at DFM Radio TV International, dfm.nu. While we're live, cheers DFM. And okay, we'll be here on the chat. We'll be playing long sets as we usually do. And I believe I start this one, so here we go.

0: Yes.
1: Now crawling.
0: Yes.
1: Slowly
0: it.
1: Up the spine.
0: We are
1: it
0: calling
1: is the
0: you.
1: Id. Rising
0: where you
1: alive.
0: Lie.
1: Kundalini.
0: Deep down. Deep, deep, deeper yet. Deep.

0: have summoned it. It is here.
1: Oh, higher Id.
0: The sound of the Id.
1: Until you mingle with the outer air.
0: And desecrate it to sound. Id. Do you hear, Id? It is your high priest, Id. Your high priest, Psyche. Psyche, whose fingers pluck the strings of his instrument. And as they vibrate, you will rise.
2: Rise like the incense that curls in blue smoke up to the roof of the palace
0: from the bondage of material world.
2: Hear, this is your music, Id.
0: See, as the incense rises to the roof of the palace, the Id floats.
2: The ancient music
0: and mingles and mixes
2: the ritual music
0: equatorial stars. This
2: music,
0: is the music
2: of now
0: of the inner sound of the Id, of the inner sound of the Id,
2: forever
0: of the inner sound of the Id, of the Id. Hear your drum. 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

0: All right. Suddenly, I ended up with my microphone facing the back of the room instead of the front of the room. And I have a hairbrush for a cat.
1: Blame the cat.
0: There's a hairbrush. Maybe I should speak into the hairbrush. Is it still a hairbrush if it's a cat brush? All right. Well, these questions and more can be yours for free in your ear holes every week on Radio Trouble, and we've just begun. If you're just tuning in on Sheena's Jungle Room here at WFMU.org, welcome. While we're live, we still have the chat going over here. And also waving to the Europe folks over at DFM, because people are saying hi there, hello. And also online, various podcasts and networks and all of those good things. 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You can subscribe to find out when our shows are live. How about that? All right, you can also catch the lovely playlists and archives here at our Radio Trouble page at Sheena's Jungle Room after every show. Okay, we got through a little bit of a cosmic spin cycle, and we ended up somewhere. And we began with Tongi Joy. And that was the title piece from the EP Ukula Toa Monka. And we played The World Column with Lantern Gospel. And that is from Acid and Flowers, it's a compilation. And Van der Graaf Generator. I was listening to the Aerosol Gray Machine album in the car last week, and that was the piece Into a Game. And DOS followed with The Id, and that was The Inner Sound of The Id from The Inner Sounds of The Id. And we had a collage from Karna. And I did translate that into English, not in the playlist. It's Finnish, they're from Finland. So I had to translate the name of the album, which is called In the Cabinet of the Fallen. No, that was the piece. That was the title of the piece I played. The album is A Study of Magnetism. Self-release. Alright, DOS played Greg Ashley, which is what we finished up with before our little mic break. And that was Corporation Station Agent from Painted Garden. Ooh, busy traffic outside our window this evening. A little bit of a buzz going there behind us. Kind of comforting in a way. Sometimes almost sounds like bees.
1: So we're trying to play for that buzz inside.
0: Oh yeah. All right. Well, hope we're going to continue your buzz while you listen. We're going to start another long set and go ahead and chill out.

0: You've heard about it. Now you can dig it. Philadelphia's number one psychedelic night spot for the young and the very hip. It's here, and it puts Philadelphia on the map. Come to the Sex Machine and find your mind. It's an explosion of light, sights, and sounds that'll touch you, change you, and rearrange you. You've got to dig it. Come to the Sex Machine. Have your future foretold by mystic gypsies. If dancing is your thing, you can jump into the devil's pit and let the music and the synchronized strobe light take you higher. It's live entertainment. It's beautiful people. It's everything you need to get it together. The Sex Machine. Located on 52nd Street, just north of Market. You've got to get on up to get on down to the Sex Machine. A super hip dimension in entertainment. Check it out. The Sex Machine.
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0: Sounds Incredible is located at 7505 Sunset Boulevard in Hollywood. They have a phone, and the phone has a number. The number is 876-2100. All stereotapes, and I'm talking about the very, very latest in stereotapes, are $2.97 each. That's a pretty good price. Black lights, 4-foot black light is yours for only $4.95. 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Strobe lights, $34.95. $5 off if you mention KPPC.
1: Attention, hippies.
0: Car and home stereo tape unit is $5 off if you mention KPPC. I thought I said that already. Posters. They've got some posters, too. Some of them are just 25 cents, just a quarter. And blacklight posters, some just 50 cents. Blacklight posters aren't selling for what they were a couple years or so ago. So you can pick up on them for 25 cents and 50 cents now. It Sounds Incredible. 7505 Sunset Boulevard.
2: All right. So All That Can Be Yours and Echo. Hey, while Doss was playing that little jingle there, I was scrolling down the wonderful schedule page at Sheena's Jungle Room and just marveling at the array of creative show titles, show names. There's a lot of programs, a lot of interesting folks, and you know, we've been listening to various shows and know various people. Ooh, various people. Well, anyway, I want to say that Otis Fodder is back with Friendly Persuasion on Fridays. Woo! So if you miss Otis, I often do, you can get a fresh 3 hours of Friendly Persuasion. Check the schedule. Okay. There's so much. Jan Turkenberg, Austin Rich with Mid Valley Mutation. Oh, I could go on. Okay. We had another set of Cosmic Spin Cycle Madness. Well, it wasn't madness. It was actually quite chill. Where did we go? We began with Shamik doing Hemispheres, and we had Jacob Scott, a Rockaria Fire from Amor Fati, the Striped Bananas, Swirling Colors in My Mind, and their album is called Stone of Madness. And some Acid Mother Temple and the Melting Paraiso UFO from Reverse of Rebirth Reprise. That was the beautiful Blue Ecstasy.
3: So when they say the Floating Paradiso?
2: Melting.
3: Melting. Do they mean the club?
2: You would have to ask Makoto or Kata.
3: You can't just pull it out like...
2: I don't know
3: maybe
2: what
3: Maybe somebody
2: think.
3: Knows.
2: Who knows? You have to ask. There's probably some question floating around on some interview. Who knows? Kundalini Airport. I really got caught up listening to their stuff earlier. I knew we were going to be in this mood for the show. But I found them pretty interesting stuff as far as space jams. That was Ganesha Sharanam, and they did that live at Le Club. I'll have to put the location. It didn't say. And we finished with Dile Que No Me Maten from Edificio, and that was Barrio Chino. All right. Radio Trouble continuing on as we do. Mirror stream over at DFM. Thanks, DFM. All right, let's go.

procrastinate. I should have been on the street strumming my guitar. It was like she was on a couch.

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7: Here is what critics are saying about Stanley Kubrick's A Clockwork Orange. Vincent Canby of the New York Times wrote, "It is brilliant, a tour de force of extraordinary images, music, words, and feelings. A Clockwork Orange is so beautiful to look at and to hear that it dazzles the senses and the mind." Judith Crist has called it the number one film of the year. She said, "Stanley Kubrick's A Clockwork Orange stands as a stunningly original work, even as it does full justice to Anthony Burgess's novel. It is in his total vision that Kubrick's mastery of every phase of his art is displayed in bravura style." And now the New York film critics have given A Clockwork Orange their award as Best Film of the Year and have named Stanley Kubrick Best Director of the Year. Stanley Kubrick's A Clockwork Orange from Warner Brothers is rated X, under 17 not admitted.
8: All right, and there's definitely a reason that movie was rated X, but I don't think it's the one we're thinking of. And I would say that movie's far from beautiful, but Doss loves that movie. Okay.
9: It's really wonderful dark comedy. It's not much more than that.
8: It's true.
9: Really, it really, really enjoy it. It's like the Terry Gilliam stuff, where there's just like really dark mental stuff goes
8: for
9: off.
8: Me,
9: and it's like I realize there's
8: the
9: like 40
8: 30th art. Time. Yeah. It's enough. Okay.
9: Yeah.
8: Clockwork Orange is what we're talking about. Anyway, Radio Trouble. We're still going. And we're looping in. And looping out of some sort of cosmic goo. I'm not going to start thinking about that because I think of Nick Herbert and I think of a lesson in goo which had to do with quantum theory. An elevated lesson. All right, Mokey McFly is what we started with, Mokey McFly. And that album is Tassaday, not Tuesday, Tassaday. And the track was 100 Sayings, the OCs, Protean Threat. That was the album, Protean Threat. And the track was Said the Shovel. Tom Woodward, Here Come the Flies. And from the original soundtrack for Psychedelic Sex Kicks, that was Lysergic Sitar Delusions by Jim Mullins.
9: I think it was the most on-the-nose title for the evening. Say that again.
8: Lysergic Sitar Delusions.
9: Let it sink in.
8: Lysergic. Jim Mullins and Mark Udy. And Deep Hum. Slow Melt from Desert Moon Ouroboros. And finished up with a wonderful track from International Harvester, aka Harvester. How to Survive. And the albums, they're Swedish. I'm gonna butcher it. Something about Rosemary. How about that? It's in the playlist. We do have somebody from Sweden coming to visit for our other radio show on TFM.
9: Oh yeah, go ahead and spill that one. That one's actually gonna be fun.
8: Tyus Olsson from Orosound Collective and others.
9: The monkey.
8: Eh? Oh, Andy Coet.
9: Yeah.
8: AJ Pinecone. Yes. And myself and Doss are going to be improvising experimental sound frequencies with our own hands and instruments on our other program, which is UB Radio Salon on DFM.NU. So you can check that out on Sunday at the end of July. This Sunday on that show, we have Brooke Hinton, all the way from Portland, Oregon, remote. We're going to play, we play in the quadrants of space sometimes with our hands and instruments. Anyway, this show, Radio Trouble, is on Sheena's Jungle Room, WFMU. And we are going to go one more set, and we will pass the baton into the NetWaves until it's time for the next live program. All right, here we go. One more set. Here we go.

0: All right, thanks for listening to Radio Trouble on Sheena's Jungle Room. And those of you out there who are continuing to tune in, always appreciate nice comments. You folks are great. Other networks that we want to thank, DFM.NU. Also, our friends out at the Mixler.com, Weird Disco and Noise from the Void, Music with a K, Nonstop, and then some. Yes. Okay. Quick wrap up here, and then we're going to scurry on away until next Tuesday/Wednesday, when we'll be back for 3 more hours of something different, always, every week. All right, this last set we started with Alice D and the Wildflowers, and that was Lonely Mother of Dreams from In the Center of the Room. And we had David Allen with Invisible Opera Company doing Lolly Song. And that was released on his Banana Moon Obscura series. That was off of number 10.
1: excuse me. Eh? I believe there's some setup with them and Gas and all that. So they were pressings of 1,000 or whatever it was. And that's what the...
0: The number.
1: The black ones.
0: Yes.
1: Okay.
0: Okay. Dire Wolves. Hello, Sheila. Our friend Sheila and Brian Lucas, also local Oakland Bay Area artists on that. Dire Wolves. And Space-Time Rider from Grow Towards the Light. Pip Proud. Nancy from A Bird in the Engine. And En Maison Le Dédale from Primitive Expression. Ihre Kinder, Plastiki und Plastika. And we're finishing with PCF Moya, Sorgensweg. And you can read the playlist. You can look up the labels too. Do that. I don't fit them in. It's too much typing. But the labels are great, where all this stuff comes from. Many of them are self-released items. 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And ubuibi.org if you want to subscribe for our notices when we're live and doing other things you might want to know about. Bye-bye.

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0: corporatized, blackularized, and superfly. 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
1: Say it loud, I'm black and I'm proud.
2: Oh, talk that talk, John Henry.
1: Controlling women is an art.
3: I am leaving, Mr. Brooks.
4: But where you planning on going? To the zoo?
5: You gonna put down that spear?
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8: 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I'll snap it on for you.
9: That very first night, in the hall of the sanitarium, a sound was heard.

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0: Hi, Leonard, baby.
1: Hi, Marty.
0: Here's a batch of new releases just came in, about 300. Guess we better start reviewing them. We go to press in a couple hours.
1: Okay, let's take a look-see. Anything right?
0: Well, here's a new chubby snicker. One by the Hiccups. One by the Teen Queens.
1: Here's a Bobby Boom and the Amplifiers. The Hairdo.
0: Wait a minute. Here's one from Al's new company.
1: Oh, yeah, that new label. Distortion Records.
0: Yeah, his promotion guys just sent out a card on this one. Iggity Boo by the Diapers.
1: Iggity Boo.
0: That's the A-side. The card said it was breaking big in Baltimore and ready to happen in Frisco.
1: How can that be? The record ain't even been released yet.
0: Well, Al told me they meant to send out cards in a couple of weeks, but they were already stamped and laying around on a desk, and some secretary goofed, I guess.
1: You, heard the record?
0: Yeah, Al gave me one at Lindy's the other night. After Fair Lady, we went up to his place. His wife made a few drinks, and we played it, you know?
1: What'd you think?
0: She's a real doll.
1: I mean about the record.
0: Oh, yeah, it's great. It's sort of a catchy lilter in the rock and shuffle department. I think it's tabbed for quick entry into the charts.
1: Uh-huh. Pass the ashtray, huh?
0: Sure. I would say Iggity Boo is a winning upbeat rocker in money-making style with coin-catching sounds that should make the hit list.
1: Uh-huh. What's the flip side like?
0: Well, it's a good change of pacer that rocks along in a teen beat clip. Strongly gospel-flavored arrangement makes it a real chart threat.
1: Mm-hmm. You think this happy pairing could catapult to the top?
0: Real chart breakers.
1: Could hit pay dirt?
0: A click outing.
1: Merits heavy jock spins?
0: Watch it closely.
1: Uh-huh.
0: By the way, Al asked me to see if you and Margot would like to spend a weekend on the boat soon.
1: Sounds like a ball, baby.
0: Sure, booby. What'll we give the record?
1: Take hit of the week?
0: Yeah. I kind of thought so, too. Let's spin the A-side. I was a little juiced, you know, first time I heard it up at Al's place.

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0: course, frankly, this is a hell of a mess. Good evening, kiddies, and to all... Just a moment. Will? All right, is it doing all right? That's fine. All right, it seems like it's all right. That's fine. Good evening, kiddies, and good evening to you children who don't have mothers and fathers, who are popularly known as bastards. And now I would like to tell you a little story about three bulls, a bull not so big, a little bull, and a big bull. So the big bull and the bull not so big and the little bull went walking down the street. Thank you, doctor. Have ladies in the right aisle. So the bull, who is a very big bull, says, yonder is my pasture, it has no equal. And so I say to you, good day. So the big bull left, and the bull not so big, and the little bull went on and on. The music came through you through the courtesy of Armour's Packing Company. And now the bull not so big said to the little bull, yonder is my pasture, and has no equal, and to you I say, good day, good day. Thank you, Mr. Petrillo. And the little bull was all alone. Children, he was all alone. And so he walked on, and on, and on, and on. Made it. And the moral of the story is, it just goes to show you that a little bull can go a long way. Now go to bed, for God's sake. Good evening. Did you hear it? Bill, not Norm's at
1: Bill.
0: The piano.
1: Oh, pardon me.
0: Yeah, he was impersonating Harry the last time.
1: Uh-huh.
0: Where were we? You had your fingers crossed?
1: Well, I had my legs crossed.
0: Gee, just a minute. Let's get this organized here. I mean, has time flown that quickly? The last time you had your hands crossed, now you got your legs crossed? Well, don't cross your legs, Mother, because Father wants to breathe. Where were we? I didn't realize a racket could cost so much. What are you crossing your legs for? Well, that's all right. Forget about it, Betty. I mean, we'll fight it out alone. And now we go into the engineering staff. Good evening, Mr. Beck.
2: How you doing, Mr. Davies? How are you?
0: How is it coming out here, all right?
2: Oh, pretty good. Looks like it's registering.
0: Well, I see Ralph with his fingers on. It looks like he's goosing the record.
2: Or pushing the crumbs away.
0: Pushing the crumbs.
2: Yeah.
0: You think we got something?
2: I hope so.
0: God.
2: Wasting a lot of time if we don't get anything out of it.
0: How are we doing? Have we got plenty of... Oh, no wonder she has a leg thrush. You're sitting right here at the... Oh,
2: what do you think I'm sitting down here for?
0: Just a minute. I've got to go to somebody else. This isn't safe. And we can't all be sterile around here. How do you do, Doctor?
3: How do you do?
0: Dr. Wolf of California.
3: Righto.
0: I have a lady in the left aisle, Doctor. You have a question?
3: Well, no, I don't, Bill.
0: No question at all? What are you doing to the record there?
3: I'm scraping the fuzz off of it.
0: Is that why your old man has got a bit of hair on the top of his head?
3: Right.
0: You think we got a record here?
3: I think so.
0: All right, I've got to go back to Dr. Carroll over here now.
3: Okay.
0: Thank you. Thank you, Doctor. And that little bull is still going.
4: As I was saying about that international truck, eh? Back there on the farm, right?
0: Truck?
4: Truck, that is.
0: Fine.
4: Yes. The one that I liked was the K9-3 3.1416.
0: Well, that had, wasn't that the X model?
4: That was the X model, and it's a fine thing to take in curdled milk into the farms, eh?
0: Why?
4: Eh?
0: Why?
4: Well, because I love old buttermilk sky.
0: Oh, fine. Good night, Daddy.

He just drinks to steady his nerves. He was so steady last night, he couldn't move. Now, I said, if I was in your condition, I'd shoot myself. He said, if you were in my condition, you'd miss. Now, just then the phone rang, and they called him to the phone, and his wife says, what the hell are you doing over there in Fullerton? He says, I'm on a buying trip. She says, you be home by next Monday, or I'm going to start selling what you're buying.

Sugar in the morning, sugar in the evening, sugar in the afternoon. 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

You invite all your friends who are quite amusing. Find your apartment, they're abusing. Three's a crowd, but four is confusing. When you can't find a place, you do it. You've got a reason, the night is freezing. You couldn't go wrong if you only had a chance. But you can't get going with that cold wind blowing. A rumble feet is no place for romance. There isn't any name to this silly ditty. But it seems a shame and an awful pity that with all the girls in this here city, you just can't find a place to do it. Now you have three drinks at your favorite bar. You take her out riding in your brand new car. And when you try to show her what a man you are, good God, what a night, not fit for man or beast. You've covered the ground like a soothing lotion, practically proved your undying devotion. You even got the girl to second the motion, and you can't find a place to do it. You go motorboating, start in floating. You're looking for a place where you can't be seen. She's hesitating. Oh, you don't mind waiting. You know the red will turn to green. Everything's going just as you planned. You've acquainted yourself with the lay of the land. You've got the situation in the palm of

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1: Orangutango!
0: Naturally, we ran as fast as we could go. We didn't stop until we thought for sure that we had lost in the
1: Orangutango!

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1: What did he say?
2: I don't know. I couldn't get close enough to hear.
0: Soft-spoken bloke, what?
1: Next time, get in close enough.
2: Stout?
0: Hello.
2: Ew, me?

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0: is no evidence of divine justice.
1: Your curiosities like sometimes are so mild and so strange.
2: My affections are
1: and so
2: warmed,
1: almost nothing, right? It's a little trail of breadcrumbs that you can overlook if you're looking up at the mountaintop waiting for Moses to come down.
3: Can't we all just get along?
4: Here's your leader.

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0: We've had some requests for some country tunes, so we're going to do it.
1: Oh, that's my sack.
2: Bag.
3: I keep a close watch on this heart of mine. I keep my eyes wide open all the time. I keep my pants up with a piece of twine. Just say you're mine, I'll cut the twine.
4: What's he doing in my girl?
0: Whoa, what's he doing in my world?
4: Oh, please release it, let it go.

0: She's the Yellow Rose of Texas. 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The richest girl in Texas. All she does is read.
1: No, I don't.
0: Twang me. Twang me. Hope you grab a thing and bang me.
1: No, no. Those are some country and western tunes. If you like that, go to the record store. He has their own album.
0: What's my new album.
1: What's the name of the album?
0: Tex Anthony Gives You the Finger.
1: Right. Go in. You'll see it in there with,
0: no,
1: you know, with
0: it.
1: A big gold finger.
0: No, you won't see it.
1: It's not there.
0: No, you
1: anymore?
0: Have to ask for it. See, they give it to you under the counter in a plain brown wrapper.
1: Why is it?
0: Well, the other side has some dirty songs in it.
1: Dirty songs?
0: Yeah.
1: Like what?
0: I never knew she smoked, but she grabbed my butt.
1: I never heard that.
0: She was only a telegraph operator's daughter, but she did it.
1: I never heard that.
0: Even though you made it hard for me, I won't hold it against you.
1: I never heard any of those tunes.
0: Yeah, and my million seller.
1: Which one?
0: Don't buy any fish tonight, Mom, because Dad's coming home with the crabs.
1: No, no, no, no.
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3: When it's your eye like a baby, it's a pie. That's your morning.

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0: Nuri, Nuri, Nuri.
1: The pose of this obviously young girl, her clothes in the disarray of sexual activity, with the stimulus of alcohol indicated by the tumbler placed on her thigh.

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It doesn't help when you watch them floating by and those little mini skirts of little pink knees winking away, wild hair lolloping about in the wind, and those mad earrings and the clown faces, and that gear. 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

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For lovers of the occult, Christopher Lee and Peter Cushing star in Dracula, AD 1972. For lovers of the macabre, James Olsen and Stephanie Power star in Crescendo, both from Warner Brothers, rated PG, parental guidance suggested.

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0: preference for channel muscle. 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
1: There was a young sailor from Brighton who remarked to his girl, "It's a tight one." 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

rated R. Under 17, not admitted without parent. The Vault of Horror. 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

There was a young maid from Madras who had a magnificent ass, not rounded and pink as you probably think. 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

0: City moves out of this world. Copa City throws a wild out of this world show tomorrow night, starring the exciting Gemini and the Planets, the largest soul group in the South. Also, Dick Planet gyrating go-go girls dancing on a bed of nails. You can't miss it. It's tomorrow night at Copa City, fully air-conditioned and open from 8 to 1. In Miami Beach on Dade Boulevard near Alton Road, just over the Venetian Causeway. Copa City is out of this world.
1: Yeah, young Mikey Harvey, giant purple rabbit with a peppermint.

This was Matareva, a speck of an island lost in the wilderness of the South Pacific, forgotten by the world. The air was soft in Matareva. The beach was white as the clouds. The lagoon was blue and calm like the sky. But Matareva was an island in chains. One man ruled. He'd made himself the lord and master. One man and his gang of bullies.

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0: Oh, it's 2:20 in the a.m. right here in Memphis. Say, do you like seafood? Well, guess what? There's a brand new fast food seafood restaurant right here in Memphis. You probably heard the name already. That's right. Jiffy Squid. Fresh, juicy squid dipped in
1: Jiffy batter, squid.
0: Rolled in their own herbs and spices, served with a tangy sauce with their own secret ingredients.
1: Jiffy Squid. Damn thing.
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1: Jiffy Squid.

0: Bigfoot, the missing link, found and filmed in the woods of Northern California. Bigfoot, filmed in Bossburg, Washington. Bigfoot, filmed in a beaver swamp. Authentic motion picture footage, never before seen. Now, in the legend of Bigfoot.
1: Indian legends tell about a big hairy man that roamed for many years throughout their land. White men laughed and said these legends weren't true, but now old Bigfoot

0: Welcome, my friends, to the Vampire's Ball. Here in Transylvania, in the castle hall. One by one, you'll meet my guests. 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Hello there, Casamoco, how are you?
1: I'm trying to do the wild. 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
0: Very nice, keep at it, my boy. 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The locomotion, mashed potato, too. Now meet my monsters, one by one. Oh, I'm so glad they all could come. Igor.
2: Hello there, Dracula. How are you?
0: I'm fine, Doctor. What are you doing?
2: I'm doing the mashed potato.
0: Oh, goody. I love to do that. Very nice. Keep at it. There is Igor. He's doing the twist. My good friend, Caris. He wouldn't miss. The Wolfman does quite a dance. These my friends, all in a trance. Oh yes, my friends. Transylvania twist is old-fashioned now. They're doing the monster mash. Or as you know, it was a graveyard smash. The good doctor is doing the mash. For as you know, it was a graveyard smash. All my little bats are flying around. Seems they're also digging the sound. Very nice, my little bats, my friends. Doctor, what are you doing?
2: I'm trying to do the mashed potato. Oh, children, mash. Mash, my children. Oh, goody. I love to do that.

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0: This tune could just as well be an old French medieval dance.
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1: 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Get a load of that walk.
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1: She's the girl with the power to turn you on, to turn you off. She's just what Satan ordered for a witch's holiday. She sparks a picture so unusual, only the theater can tell you the title. You don't believe in witches? You'd better believe in this one. She'll blow your mind. In Eastman Color, from Joseph Brenner Associates.

0: coming home.
1: The day was fine and the Woody's shine was dazzling to the soul. So we loaded her up with the gear so tough. San Onofre was our goal. When we got to the sand, we found a band of skin divers squatting there. They were on our coast that we loved the most, with their suits and their spears in their air. 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A skinny was caught with his hose.

0: So we dropped our jabs and grabbed our slabs and surfed out into the sea. A sunken rock had him like a lock. He'd drown before he'd be free. Some steadied them well on the ocean swell, and some dove down to his aid and wrenched him free from the cruel sea, and on a surfboard he was laid.
1: The Battle of San Onofre.
0: His face a mask, they rushed the task of breathing him back to life. His eyes opened slow, he began to know he'd returned from death to life.

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So every week both sides now seek the ocean off of

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With the playing of their theme, the Grossinger Hotel takes great pride in presenting Tito Puente and his world-famous orchestra.

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0: You've been listening to The Robot DJ, a copyrighted service of the all-great 24 Solids Corporation, Oldies, Colorado. And now it's time for the human DJs of Sheena's Jungle Room to begin their broadcast day. Unless it's night where you are, in which case, it's tough darts. Sheena's Jungle Room is a streaming service of WFMU.org, originating from every part of the world at once, coming down the wire and out of your device, courtesy of some impressive technology in an impressive building in the city of ultimate radio domination and success, East Orange, New Jersey.
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4: Daaronder het geweldige laagland met de plassen, bomen en molens, kerktorens en kassen, verkaveld door de sloten, zilvergoud. 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
5: Yes.

silver that's melted. The Dutch Mountains. Hello, everybody. This is Jan Turkenburg from the Netherlands with Yes, We Have No Mountains, the program with only Dutch music and a little bit from other areas where they speak Dutch and don't have mountains. So, not entirely true, but let's not go nitpicking. We've got a great show before us, and with all the regular items and a lot of obscure but cool tracks. Starting off with something not so obscure, Catapult and Teeny Bopper Band.

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3: Weer is iets anders dan een parende salamander.

George Baker didn't only write Una Paloma Blanca and Greenback Dollar. No, he wrote a few songs more, among which Pretty Little Dreamer from 1969. And before that, The Dizzy Man's Band and Stop the Music from 1977. Catapult and Teeny Bopper Band, a real showstopper. 1974 as well. And we started off the show with BZN, or BZN as we say. The same band as the opening anthem of this show. But this time they... how do you say it? Modified. From Figaro, the opera, Barber's Rock. Largo et factotum? Something like that.

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1: A guy who's doing a show from the Netherlands.
2: And that was, well, partly Zwolle as well. The X and Herman Brood. Always in doubt whether Herman Brood belongs in the Zwolle segment. He was born and raised in Zwolle, but he spent most of his life in Amsterdam. And where he met the ex, I assume, this was broadcasted live on VPRO Radio in 1995, Radar Love. And before that, from Zwolle, the Froggles, Fame, 2013. You can find that and more of the Froggles on Bandcamp. And The Bunch, from a demo cassette, their take on Blue Suede Shoes, from 1982. And this is Census.

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1: They belazen.
2: Dat was maar één troost in de jaren 80 voor mij. 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
3: Ja, daar kun je de hele kamer mee behangen.
2: Zalig.
4: Hoor ik dat goed zo?
5: Super schoon en dromisch.
2: Daarna mag ik verdampen als een wolk.
6: Yes, we still have no mountains here in the Netherlands from which this show is being broadcast. We just heard Altara, or Altara, and Behind the Fence, 1985, that was released. The Cylinders and Freddie Mercury from 1981 before that, and Census and Perry Rhodan, More Than a Million Light Years from Home, from 1986.
7: In Dronten hebben we geen bergen,
6: what?
7: Maar wel twee golfbanen met verhoogde tee-boxes.
6: Okay.

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0: En el programa con música desde la tierra de los molinos de viento que les presenta el Departamento de Transcripciones de Radio Nederland desde Holanda, escuchen a Rudy Veirata tocando todas las guitarras que se oyen en Happy Guitar.
1: Ria Valk gave us Ik wil een cowboy als man. I want a cowboy as husband. And before that, the unforgettable Four Yos and Choo Choo Boogie, 1959. And before that, the Freedom Riders from Antwerp, Belgium, Pizzicato Twist, 1964. From that same year, before that, Black Albinos and High Heel Sneakers. And we also had The Moskers, Inside Looking Out. 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

0: Corporation. 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
1: Is that our own Jan or a different Jan? 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

Security insurance to wish my own self-confidential. No, I don't want to, I want to.

Niet niks zei, want carried off to the hospital. I was confused, but he looked at me with a diabetic patient in hospital. He said to me, it's

0: You're still tuned in to Yes, We Have No Mountains on Chinas Jungle Room WFMU. And we had a set of three songs, starting off with Entwine and Cut Me Loose from 2006, Afghan Romain and Bint from 2014. And Bint was a story about a teacher, and that's what Afghan Romain is singing about. She is describing a teacher. It's a Dutch classic piece of literature. And after that we heard Hari Meri and the Epic of an Insurance Agent. And now, please click the link for more info. Rondo's.
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0: Reclameplaatje van de week.
1: Het reclameplaatje. The advertisement record of the week. And if you click on the link of the title in the playlist, you can find some more info on this song on Bandcamp, no less. Shaki Schram. The Tranquilitas and track 2 from their demo cassette, which wasn't which didn't have titles, so it was untitled 3 somewhere late 70s probably. Before that, Galaxy Lynn and Boy for Sale, 1974. Zat, Burning to Bear,

0: That was 10 sharp. Oh, let's put that down. 10 sharp and Working Overtime from 1995. And the Time Bandits and Ginny from 1982. And the Press with I'm Gonna Shoot the DJ from 1981. From their only, I guess, self-titled album. And now we've got the
1: Kinderliedje van de Week.
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0: Nah, Schmuck. Silhouette from 1983. Before that, we heard Shocking Blue and Rock in the Sea. And of 1973, kind of an interesting discussion about that song in the comment section of the playlist page. And before that, we had a track from a kiddie record of Hans von den Burg, one of his many side projects besides Grupo Sportivo. And it's time for the last segment in the show.
1: Radio.
0: Yay! People cover of the week!
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0: en braaf. Er is niets aan de hand.
1: And that was Yes, We Have No Mountains, episode 345. And coming up, Kitchen Sink with DJ Georgie Girl. Yay! So don't touch that dial. I will be back on Monday with Frame Dougie Louder. And no, there's something I would like to tell you, but I'll keep that for next week. Greetings from a very sunny and up here in the north, mildly warm country. take care and see you. Bye-bye.

0: 箱子。呀。
1: Bam bam bam bam bam bam bam bam bam bam bam bam bam bam bam bam bam bam bam bam bam bam bam bam bam bam bam bam bam bam bam bam bam bam bam bam bam bam bam bam bam bam bam bam bam bam bam bam bam 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bam bam bam bam bam bam bam bam bam bam bam bam bam bam bam bam bam bam bam bam bam bam bam bam bam bam bam bam bam bam bam bam bam bam bam bam bam bam bam bam bam bam bam bam bam bam bam bam bam bam bam bam bam bam bam bam bam bam bam bam bam bam bam bam bam bam bam bam bam bam bam bam bam bam bam bam bam bam bam bam bam bam bam bam bam bam bam bam bam b

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1: This is Kitchen Sink on Sheena's Jungle Room on WFMU. Music, love, and spoken word for the groovy jet set generation. Dig what's really happening for today's people.

Hello, and welcome to Kitchen Sink. I am your host, DJ Georgia Girl, the blue-haired hippie. That was, of course, the Doobie Brothers. What a fool believes. Before I tell you about today's show, I will thank the always lovely and wonderful

That was Toto and Hold the Line. Before that was Bee Gees, Love You Inside Out. Before that was REO Speedwagon, Keep On Loving You. And we started with Kenny Loggins and I'm All Right. So yacht rock was not known as yacht rock. At the time, it was always sort of adult, contemporary, AOR, all that sort of thing. Very highly produced, very mellow, the sort of thing that perhaps you'd listen to at a dinner party, and it sort of retrospectively became known as yacht rock. The sort of thing you'd listen to on a lovely holiday whilst you're in the sun. However, like I say, I do have a theory about it, but I'll tell you that in the next back announce. So let me take you there with Alan O'Day and Undercover Angel, one of CJ's favourite songs of all time. 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

That was the Climax Blues Band, Couldn't Get It Right. Before that was Michael Nesmith and Capsule. Before that was Orleans, Dance With Me. And we started with Alan O'Day and Undercover Angel. So, I was born in 1964. I occupy a very small slice of time that has become known as Generation Jones. We're not boomers. We're not Generation X. We're Generation Jones. We fit in there. What is it? Too young for Woodstock, too old for MTV. Now, all of these songs that I'm playing today appear on Yacht Rock compilations. However, I suddenly realized this is the soundtrack to Generation Jones. Hands up, everybody. My Generation Jones folk. So let me take you into the next section with Chicago. If you leave me now, you are listening to Sheena's Jungle Room. Here on WFMU.

That was Boston and More Than a Feeling, and if you were doing air guitar to that, you're probably Generation Jones too. Before that was the Ozark Mountain Daredevils and Jackie Blue. Before that was Redbone, Come and Get Your Love, and we started with Chicago and If You Leave Me Now. Now, I got overexcited about today's show and crammed it full of fabulous music, and when I came to edit it, it was too long. It was way too long. I couldn't sort of trim here and there, so I had to take an entire section out. So there are no ringy dingies this week. I apologise. Let me say it now. One ringy dingy. Two ringy dingies. That's your placeholder for the ringy dingies. So let me take you into the next section with England Dan and John Ford Coley. I'd really love to see you tonight. You are listening to Sheena's Jungle Room here on WFMU.

was reading and commenting and having a jolly good time. I was not participating. I had a bit of a chronic pain health crisis, and it sort of took me out of myself and wasn't really reading, etc. So I will circle back to the chat. But everybody else, please keep going. Please keep reading. Please keep chatting with each other. It is wonderful to see. I'm just going to be dipping back in and out until I get my health back on track. But let me take you into the next section with Looking Glass and Brandy. You're a fine girl. 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

That was Earth, Wind and Fire, Off to the Love Has Gone. Before that was Sniff and the Tears, Driver's Seat, one of my all-time favourite records. I love that song. Before that was Peter Frampton, Show Me the Way, of course, from Frampton Comes Alive. And we started with Looking Glass, Brandy, You're a Fine Girl. So next week's Kitchen Sink, I will be going all out now sound. Let's go back to the 60s, late 60s, early 70s, and be utterly, utterly groovy in a kind of smart cocktail party, dinner party sort of way. I mean, I love now sound, absolutely adore it. So yeah, let's have some fun next week with a bit of that, next week's Kitchen Sink. So let me take you into the next section with 10cc and the absolutely sublime I'm Not In Love. 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

That was Bread and Guitar Man. Before that was Rupert Holmes' Escape. The Pina Colada song. Before that was the Alessi Brothers and Oh, Laurie. Man, we started with 10cc and I'm Not in Love, one of the most heavenly records ever produced. So last week, I was reminded that we are barreling up to the 100th episode of Kitchen Sink. Can you believe it? And the Fabulous Bandit suggested that we could do listener favourites. So please email me as quick as you can, djgg@wfmu.org, with your favourite Kitchen Sink tracks that I've played to you over the last almost 100 shows, and I will put together a fan favourite show for you. So let me take you into the last section of this week's show with the Commodores and Sail On. 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Sail on.

that was Seals and Crofts and Summer Breeze. Before that was America and Tin Man. Before that was Player Baby Come Back. And we started with the Commodores and Sail On. A little jaunt through what I initially called Yacht Rock and now realise is the soundtrack to Generation Jones. So stay tuned because you have Dr. Jeff coming up next. Next, I will be back on Friday with Kitchen Sink, 4 p.m. Eastern, here at Sheena's Jungle Room. And Friday, bizarrely, is International Emoji Day. Yes, that's a thing. So all of the theme is loosely based on that. So we'll be waving and smiling and there'll be snakes and all sorts of things. Anyway, all the songs basically evoke an emoji. I thought that would be fun and whimsical. So I am going to leave you with Andrew Gold and Lonely Boy. I have been DJ Georgie Gold, blue-haired hippie, and this has been Kitchen Sink. See you next week.

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The Lemon Twigs from 2024 off of Everything Harmony and Ghost Run Free. Before that, Raspberries from 72. And I Want to Be With You. And I'm glad to be with you right now. This is another edition of Where the Action Is. I'm Jeffrey Olasco. Hi. Thank you for joining me. Next up, from Milan, Italy, These Are Radio Days.

WFMU coming off the upcoming compilation Gem Records celebrates Bob Dylan, Paul Collins, and his version is Stuck Inside a Mobile with the Memphis Blues again. Some Philly soul from Archie Bell and the Drells from Houston, Texas, where they not only sing, but they dance just as good as they walk. 1969 and Giving Up Dancing. Duke Claw before that and Escape Velocity, and we kicked off with Radio Days and I Won't Give Up. Big thanks to my lovely radio next door neighbor on the other side of the pond, DJ Georgia Girl, who had a wonderful Yacht Rock program earlier today. And if you missed it, you can listen to it all over again on her archives at wfmu.org/playlists/KI. How you doing, everybody? I hope you're staying cool wherever you are. I know they're getting, you know, just hot as hell over on the East Coast, and we're kind of hot here in the Midwest as well. But we don't have the haze that they have over there in the East. Anyway, good afternoon, everybody. Welcome to another thrilling edition of Where the Action Is on this Wednesday, the 15th of July, 2026. Beware the Ides of July. My name is Jeffrey Holasgo. Playing kind of hurt since I've got the dreaded summer cold right now, so please bear with me. The doctor's in until 7 p.m. in the East, 4 p.m. in the West, 12 midnight GMT, and 1 a.m. Thursday morning for our friends and listeners in Zurich, Switzerland.

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I'm Dr. Jeffy, where the action is.

I love you. Love the way you hug. 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You're the thing a girl wants her legs to be in.

0: WFMU, new music from Donnie V, frontman for Enough's Enough, and Beautiful Things. Before that, Sweet Nobody from their 2021 LP, We're Trying Our Best in Five Star Diary. And we kicked off with the heavy, heavy monster sound of Trini Lopez from 1963. And Don't Go. You're in Sheena's Jungle Room, listener supported WFMU. I'm Dr. Jeffy, where the action is.
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1: I'm afraid my son has become a Tinkerbell.
0: Norman used to be the all-American boy.
1: He wore sweatshirts, and in high school band he played the tuba, not the flute.
0: Now he has purple drapes, flowered underwear, and a roommate named Garson.
2: Oh, fabulous!
3: Norman, is that you?
1: It's not Norman anymore. It's Normie.
0: Rated PG. 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

0: 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Off of his new LP, Wonderland, and I'm coming with you. Veruca Salt out of Chicago from Eight Arms to Hold You and Volcano Girls, and we kicked off with a staple of 70s AM radio from Three Dog Night from 1973 in Shambhala. 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I'm Dr. Jeffy, where the action is.
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WFMU get a lot of emails for that particular tune coming from a hazy Toronto, Ontario singer-songwriter Hannah Kim, doing business as Luna Lee in her brand new single, Multiplied. Before that, the Darling Buds off of Pop Sed, 1988, and The Other Night, and we kicked off with Jacques Dutronc from 1966 with La Fille du Père Noël, and if the melody sounded a little familiar, that tune was the inspiration for David Bowie to write The Gene Genie. 4 minutes until the hour, WFMU Music Time, here on Where the Action Is. If you have any comments, requests, suggestions, etc., feel free to email me at action, almost at the old radio show, action at WFMU.org. We are going to put the wraps on hour number one of this edition of the program from 2008 off of the LP, The Way I See It, with Staying in Love. This is Rafael Sadiq. You're in Sheena's Jungle Room, listeners.

Jimmy Nickle, British drummer from 1964, and Husky. Hello there once again, Thrill Seekers. How's everybody doing on this wonderful Wednesday afternoon? Hope you're staying cool wherever you are, around the country, around the world. Welcome back to the program. And if you're just joining us, very warm welcome to you as well. And as I apologize once again, I'm kind of dealing with the summer cold, which is absolutely miserable when the outside temperature is catching up to your own. Time once again for the world-famous, ever-popular happy hour portion of the program, where, of course, the more you drink, the better this program sounds. Let's get the show on the road once again with another set of seven in a row of your easy listening favorites, and we'll get things started with a tune that first played on BBC Radio in 1968. And the first time it played, reportedly Paul McCartney was in a cab in London, and when he heard it, he told the cab driver to pull over. He jumped to a phone, called BBC Radio, and asked him to play it one more time. I'm Jeffrey Holasgo. Welcome to hour number two of Where the Action Is.

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You are in Sheena's Jungle Room. Listener supported WFMU. I'm Dr. Jeff. You are the action is seven in a row. The soft and gentle sounds of Iggy Pop and the Stooges from 1977 and Tight Pants. Before that, the Supremes. I don't know if you ever heard that one. 1965 from the American International Pictures, Pot Boiler, Dr. Goldfoot, and the Bikini Machine. New stuff from the Cocktail Slippers off of their upcoming LP, Joyride, and This Town. The Etts, new stuff from them from their first release in 15 years. The name of the EP is Passionate Liars, and that was one more. The Rally's out of Seattle before that, from No Better Time and You Set Me Free. New stuff from power pop legends, the Sponge Tones out of Charlotte, North Carolina, and their brand new single, Lifetime Line. And we kicked off with the Easy Beats from 1968. And good times. Hello there, everybody. Welcome to hour number two of this week's edition of Where the Action Is. I'm Jeffrey Alasco. Thank you so much for tuning in. The doctor's in, hopefully, until 7 p.m. in the East and 4 p.m. in the West. New stuff from Mr. Chris Stamey.

The name of the LP is Modernism, brand new stuff from Chris Stamey. Of course, he of the DBs of Time and All She Brings to Mind. You're in Sheena's Jungle Room, listener-supported WFMU. I'm Dr. Jeffy, where the action is.

0: 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And Will You Go Away? Happy Mondays before that from Pills and Thrills and Belly Aches from 1990. And Step On, we kicked off with Arthur Conley from 1968 off of his LP Soul Directions and Funky Street. You're in Sheena's Jungle Room, listener supported WFMU. I'm Dr. Jeffy, where the action is.
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1: Moon, baby.
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0: WFMU, brand new music from a group called Robbie Dunbar and the East Bay Rummels, the brand new single Wonders Never Cease. Before that, Joy Buzzer from New York City off of their 2024 LP, Pleased to Meet You, and You'd Be Surprised. And we kicked off the set with heavy metal legend Pat Boone from his infamous 1997 LP, In a Metal Mood, No More Mr. Nice Guy, and his cover of Smoke on the Water. 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I'm Dr. Jeffy, where the action is.
1: Leslie Gore wants to join the party.

Mother says Sis and her friends eat enough to feed an army. They really clean out the fridge, that's for sure. It seems like they can't live without Pope. There's never any left for me.

WFMU from 1964, the Motown sound, and Miss Kim Weston, and A Little More Love. 3 minutes until the hour, WFMU Music Time. We're going to put the wrap on hour number two of this week's edition of the program from 1968. Off of the LP, the Turtles present the Battle of the Bands with the tune You Showed Me. These are the Turtles. You're in Sheena's Jungle Room, listener support to WFMU. I'm Dr. Jeffy, where the action is. Thanks for so much for tuning in. We'll see you at the top of the hour.

Final hour. Today's program commences with the cool Chicago sounds of the Ramsey Lewis Trio from 1967 and their cover of the Shorty Long tune Function at the Junction. And on that note, boys and girls, we roll into the third hour of the show today. So hope you're having a great day today. Hope you're staying cool wherever you are around the country or around the world. And thank you, as always, for sticking around this long and digging the music. Always an honor and a pleasure to be with you. And again, please bear with me. I've got the dreaded summer cold, so having a little trouble coughing and breathing, so we're making it through it, but hope you're hanging in there as well. More to come, another set of seven in a row of your easy listening favorites. I'm Jeffrey Glasgow. Welcome to hour number three of Where the Action Is.

Open 24 hours a day. This is Sheena's Jungle Room, listener supported WFMU. I'm Dr. Jeffy, where the action is another seven in a row. Threw on the Z Cavarici pants and anointed myself in Drakkar Noir, dancing to the music of the Shaman from 1991 and Move Any Mountain, Dusty Springfield before that from 1964. And wishing and hoping before that nice little run of brand new music. Amplifier Heads booming out of Boston from their brand new LP Super 8 and Rock and Roll Riot. Gene Champagne from Hamilton, Ontario before that, his brand new single, She's an Atom Bomb. Before that, Valley Lodge, who I was informed last week by my friend and radio colleague Chris O, features former WFMU DJ Dave Hill. Their first single off of the compilation Friends of Jesse Mal and I Would Do It For You and Too Loose. The New Bardot's brand new stuff from them, from their new LP, Working Undercover and Go Home. And we kicked off with the High Frequencies, Lisa Michaels et al., from the compilation Gem Records Celebrates Bob Dylan and their cover of Subterranean Homesick Blues. Hello, the Kemosabe. Welcome to hour number three of this week's edition, Where the Action Is. Sorry, I'm a little short of breath. This cold is really kicking my ass right now. I'm Jeffrey Alaska. Thank you so much for tuning in. The Doctor is in until 7 p.m. in the East and 4 p.m. in the West. Brand new stuff from Dinosaur Jr.

I stepped all over that one, didn't I? The name of the LP is There Near on the Jag Jaguar record label, which is due to drop, as the cool kids like to say, on August 28th. New stuff from Dinosaur Jr. and Several Got Away. Check some action with Alex Kish coming up at the top of the hour. Stick around for that. You're in Sheena's Jungle Room. Listen and support at WFMU. I'm Dr. Jeff. You are where the action is.

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It's a new coding system for addressing your mail, and it goes into effect all over the country. As this song will tell you, it'll help speed your mail.

0: 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New stuff from Strawberry Alarm Clock, featuring five of the original members of the group that brought you Incense and Peppermints back in 1967, and I'm Not the One. The sing-along portion of the program before that with Baltimora from 1985 and Tarzan Boy, and we started out the set with music from Mom and Dad from Frank from Hoboken, Frank Sinatra, 1962, and My Blue Heaven. This is Sheena's Jungle Room, listener supported WFMU. I'm Dr. Jeffy, where the action is.
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0: 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And M, before that, nice little 70 soul classic from William Devon from 1974. And be thankful for what you got. Before I go, between now and next Wednesday, if you have any comments, requests, suggestions, random bitches, or just want to say hi, feel free to email me at action@wfmu.org. That is action@wfmu.org. Shake some action with Alex Kish coming up at the top of the hour. So please stick around for that. We are rounding third and heading for home on this edition of the program. You're in Sheena's Jungle Room. This is supported WFMU. I am Dr. Jeffy, where the action is.
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0: 8 minutes until the hour, WFMU Music Time. We're going to put the wraps on this edition of the program from his 1985 LP, The Dream of the Blue Turtles, with Fortress Around Your Heart. This is Sting. You're Where the Action Is, WFMU.

WFMU from the Dream of the Blue Turtles. His solo debut, Sting, from 1985. And Fortress Around Your Heart. On that note, kids, we bring to an end another edition of Where the Action Is on this Wednesday. The Ides of July, the 15th of July, 2026. The show is over. The doctor is out. My name is Jeffrey Helasko. Thank you so much for tuning in. Thanks for all the nice messages on the ACU. It has been my pleasure to serve you. And no animals were harmed during the production of this program. Thanks, as always, to my boss here at Sheena's Jungle Room, Mr. Fab, to station manager Ken, to Rebecca Lewis for all her hard work on the archives, and most of all, to all of you for tuning in. And listening. If you are listening to the Sheena's Jungle Room stream live, don't go anywhere. Shake some action with Alex Kish coming up at the top of the hour, so please stick around for that. Have a terrific Wednesday, everybody. Have a great rest of the week, and God willing, we will talk again this time next Wednesday. And as always, boys and girls, keep the faith. Gotta go. See you later. Bye.

on this week's episode of Shakes in Action with a new one from a band out of Wisconsin called Heather the Jerk. The single is Write a Letter. I'm your host, Alex Kish, and you're listening to Shakes in Action here in the Sheena Stream, unless you're supported WFMU. We'll start the first block of the show with a new one from a band out of Melbourne called Clam with two M's. The song is The Licensing. It's off their new record, And in Glue. It's on Poison City. Then we'll hear from Credit Card out of Detroit with Harsh Times off their Devil's Night Dead Internet album. Then we hear from the Dwarves with Damned If I Do. It's also the name of the new 7-inch. It's on Rad Girlfriend Records. Then we'll go back to Australia with another one from a band called The Cools with a Z, with French as Fuck off their Self-Titled album. And to end that set, we're going to hear from Bad Sports with Follow Through off their Follow Through 12-inch coming out very soon. It's up for pre-order now. And that band's from LA. Here's Clam with The Licensing.

We just heard a new one from Bad Sports with Follow Through off their 12-inch of the same name. They're from L.A. And I'm your new music dealer, Alex Kish, and you're listening to Shake Some Action on the Sheena Stream. Unless you're supported WFMU, in front of Bad Sports was The Cools with a Z, with French as Fuck off their self-titled album. They're from Australia. The Dwarves with Damned If I Do off their 7-inch of the same name. It's available now on Rad Girlfriend Records. Credit Card in front of that with Harsh Times off of Devil's Night, Dead Internet. They're from Detroit. And the start set was Clam with The Licensing off their album And In Glue. It's available on Poison City, and they're from Melbourne, Australia. Up next, I'm going to play you another one from Melbourne, Australia, by this band called Hand Grenade Hearts. The song is Cold Heart off their Pull the Pin album. Then we'll hear from the Speed Dials out of Pennsylvania with Ordinary off their SD Demos. Wreckage with Death Throes off their album Life in Display. That's available on Scheme Records. Then we'll hear from a band out of Spain called Tataverninos with Adonde Van Mis Pesos off their album called Pelota Nacional. And then that block, we're going to hear a new one. Well, it's more like a record that should have been put out a long time ago. It's the second record, full-length record, by The Go. The song is Free Electricity, and that's also the name of the new record, and it's coming out on Sub Pop. And they're from Detroit Rock City. Here's Hand Grenade Hearts with Cold Heart, here on Shake Some Action.

We just heard the opening track off the second album by The Go called Free Electricity. It's also the name of the new record. It's off a pre-order now, coming out on Sub Pop. And that band was based in Detroit. They're no longer a band, but they finally got their second record put out, which is awesome. And you're listening to Shake Some Action here on the Sheena Stream. I'm your host, Alex Kish. In front of The Go was Tata Reditos with A Donde Va Mes Pesos off their Pelota Nacional album. Wreckage in front of that was Death Throes off their Life on Display album. They're from, and that's available on Scheme Records. The Speed Dials in front of that out of Pennsylvania with Ordinary off their SD Demos. And this art set was Hand Grenade Hearts with Cold Heart. Coming up next, we're going to hear a new one from a band out of Germany called Kalte Tanai with Listen to Me off their album Mother, When Will It Get Better? Then we hear from Ultralights after that out of Atlanta with Bad Feeling off of Pleasure's All Yours. Pharaoh Gem Social with Now Passa off their Dado Na Ferida album. They're from Portugal. ICMB with Stift off the album Eyes of the State. They're from Boston. Tenement Block will be a new one from Shitty Dog called Endless Plunder off their album New Order Is Yours. Here's Kalte Kanit with Listen to Me.

0: like boys who take cocaine. I don't like boys who forget their name. 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

We just heard a new one from Shitty Dog called Endless Plunder off their New World Is Yours album on Richter Scale. ICBM with Stiffed off their Eyes of the State album. They're from Boston. Ferugem Social with Nico Passa off their Dedo na Ferida album. They're from Portugal. Ultra Whites with Bad Feeling off their Pleasure's All Yours album. They're from Atlanta. And the start set was Kalte Kane with Listen to Me off their album Mother, When Will I Get Better? They're from Germany. Before we get to the final block of the show, so when I request you to like and follow on our socials, we're on everything but X. Just search for Shakes and Action WFMU. 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Go to Wednesday's Shakes and Action with Alex Kish, and you can stream all the episodes there for free. And that's also where you can go and chat live while the show happens. And I want to thank everybody who's been hanging out in the chat room as the show happens. And anyone who's been streaming live or on demand, thank you for your continued support. I'm going to start the final block out with a new track from Chrome Cell Torture called The Good That Hurt Does off their Ibiza album that's on Cool Death Records. They're from Australia. After that, we go to Kansas with Cat Fight with O-Dog off their Soft Out album. Then we'll hear a new one from Totalitar. They haven't had a new record out in a long, long time. So they made a single called Vad Ar Det Ni Vil Ha off their self-titled record on Prank. And then the show will be a new track from State Power called Schizocene, a album called Hyperstition. They're from Netherlands. Thanks for hanging out, everybody, and I'll see you back here next Wednesday for more new tunes. I've been your host, Alex Kish, and here's Chrome Cell Torture with The Good That Hurt Does, here on Shake Some Action.

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Hello, I'm here. I was running a little late, so I updated the playlist. 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What follows is a wonderful hour of contemporary music. I tried to pick a few extremely recognizable names or songs, and then a few slightly more obscure songs in the mix. Stay tuned and see you in the chat.